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6: Between 9 and 5, Monday through Friday. After the 14th day, the prize will be given away to another listener. All winners must present positive photo identification to pick up their prize. Winners may send postage required in order to have their prize mailed. Prizes are not transferable and cannot be received in cash. All decisions made by KIWR are final.
8: KIWR may at its discretion cancel or suspend any contest
9: for any reason
6: without providing remuneration.
8: Remuneration?
6: Of any
8: what
6: kind.
8: What the hell is that?
6: Oh, would you shut up? I'm trying to work. Shut up. Like I was saying, if a contest winner over the course of a calendar year wins over $600 in prizes, they will receive a federal 1099 form to use with their taxes.
10: 2-4-9-er.
6: All winners agree to allow KIWR to use their name or physical likeness for station purposes without remuneration of any kind.
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9: 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In maintaining its compliance under Section 396-K-4 of the Communications Act of 1934, the trustees conduct its board meetings in an open and public forum. A public notice of any Board of Trustees meeting at which KIWR issues will be discussed or acted upon will be published in local area newspapers not less than 7 days prior to the meeting. Regularly scheduled meetings of the IWCC Board of Trustees are held on the third Monday of each month at 2 p.m. The specific date, time, and location of each monthly meeting can be found on either the college website at iwcc.edu, KIWR's website at 89.7theriver.com, or by calling 712-325-3200. If any listener has questions regarding public meetings, the management of KIWR, or other issues or concerns about the station, please contact the board via email or phone.
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kicking things off with Slayer. I am so excited for the Reign and Blood anniversary shows coming up next month. 40 years of one of the most iconic metal albums ever, and I'm going to see Slayer play it on Friday the 13th. I mean, could that date be any more perfect? It's Full Metal Jackie. Thank you for spending part of your weekend with me. We have got 2 hours of Hard and Heavy ahead, and Chris Motionless is going to be joining me tonight. Motionless and White are heading back out on the second leg of the Sweat and Blood tour with Dayseeker, The Devil Wears Prada, and Dark Divine. And when you look at where this band started and where they are now, it's pretty incredible. 20 years in, they've gone from coming up in the Scranton metalcore scene to headlining arenas without losing that darkness, you know, the heaviness or the identity that made people connect with them in the first place. So we're going to talk to Chris about the new album, Decades. I'm going to get to a track from it in just a bit. Also coming up, some old school Raven, a tune from 1983's All for One. Raven were one of the bands that helped bridge the new wave of British heavy metal and the thrash generation. And they actually took a very young Metallica out as their opener on Metallica's first U.S. tour. But first, brand new Amon Amarth, The All-Father Awakens, is out now. This is Eight Legs of Thunder on Full Metal Jackie Radio. 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

0: Bottle Jackie, and this week we welcome to the show Chris Motionless of Motionless in White. How are you? It's been forever.
1: I'm glad to be back. We're here.
0: Happy to have you back on the show. And it's been quite the hot streak in recent years, and it's only continuing with the new Decades album. Chris, in listening to this record, there's nods to the past, yet, you know, it feels freshly present. It's been a journey to get here, but in 2026, is this ultimately the most Motionless and White album you feel to date? You know, does it best describe the entirety of what you envision this band to be?
1: I would say, yeah, in 2026, this is what the band, like, I think because the album is such a collection of the things that we've done before intentionally, like, I would have to say this is the most Motionless record. I mean, there might be a couple moments that pushed those types of elements much further into a more modern direction, but everything on there is something that we've touched on before because we wanted to have an album that was like so inspired by all the past elements. So I would say it feels like the all-stars of Motionless and White songs come together into one album, and we're really happy with it. Yeah, I don't know if we weren't doing it with that intention, how much different it would have been. But for right now, yeah, this is 2026 Motionless.
0: It's Full Metal Jackie, Chris Motionless on the show tonight from Motionless and White's latest record, Decades. This one features Corey Taylor of Slipknot playing God.

0: Full Metal Jacket. Chris Motionless of Motionless and White is with us talking about the new Decades album. And Chris, what feels like a mission statement comes in one of the first songs we heard from this album. On every scar is a badge of a lesson I've learned. That took me 20 effing years to learn. So let's get into the album's direction. Was there certain themes you wanted to address? And what essentially was the jumping off point that guided this album?
1: You're the first person that's highlighted that specific line. So thank you for making me feel special about that one, because I really loved that one. I think that was early on when we started working on the record. It was more of this sort of loose, let's just write some songs and see how it goes and start gathering up the material. But then once we had a better idea of what we had, it hit me. I'm like, wait a minute, we are coming up on 20 years of being a band here. And there is such a larger narrative with that that feels, I would say every record, I kind of wait for the magic moment of realization of like, this is what it should be. This is how it should be explained and tie all together. And then once I realized we've been writing for a while, it's now coming up on 2026. This is an opportunity to take this stuff in a direction where we are saying this is what a 20-year journey for a band like us has been. We've been through so much. We've experienced so many things on the road, in our personal lives, etc. Let's take all of that and put it into one record. Talk about our relationship with the fans, our relationship with music, our relationship with each other, our personal relationships, everything that we've been through in 20 years. And once that sort of spark went off, everything just started coming together. It was like immediately like, yes, this song should be like this. This song should do that. And it felt really good to have a clear direction once you kind of like saw the future of what it could have been.
0: It's Full Metal Jacket coming up this hour. Josta's weekly pick from the pit with the one and only Jamie Josta of Hatebreed. We've got Pantera, a new one from Imminence, and more with Chris Motionless right after this.
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0: Full Metal's Jackie, Chris Motionless of Motionless and White with us. Chris, at 20 years into a career, social media might not have been at its peak yet, but was beginning to be part of a component for getting, you know, your name out there when you first started. We've seen over the past two decades how that's informed how we interact as a society. How's it been used to dictate public conversation? And some of that comes into play in Playing God, your song with Corey Taylor.
1: Mm-hmm.
0: Obviously, it's coming from a place of frustration, but how do you personally feel about social media in 2026? Is there still a good that can come from it, or are there things we can do to change it for the better?
1: Absolutely. I mean, I do think that at its core, it's very well intended. I mean, it's meant to connect people. It's meant to give everybody a chance to be heard, to be seen. And I think at its core, it's a positive thing. It's just that, unfortunately, there are people that they take advantage of that system and they utilize it for, you know, various versions of attention or destruction and divisiveness and division. And it's just what happens with any good thing in this world. You will have the bad apples that ruin it. And I think for a lot of people that are in like the public eye, like a band or an artist or anyone that just, even, you know, obviously you probably deal with this a lot as well, where

0: you're putting yourself and your personality and your character out there, and then people want to criticize that in ways that is so full of opinion and misinformation and only ill intention. And that's where I'm just like, that's the divide for me, where I just can't understand why people utilize these things that could connect us and could create such cool artistic value and make it about such selfishness and such self-absorption. And yeah, that's where playing God comes in. It's just, I have a lot of positive stuff to say, but unfortunately I'm a person that's very driven by anger, and I needed to share my piece of that on the album, as I have in every album. And that's kind of just a through line of a vibe that goes through our songs on multiple albums.
1: Chris Motionless of Motionless and White is with us tonight. It's Full Metal Jackie, and I've got a new one from Immanence and their latest album, Axis Mundi, which just came out. The band is going to be hitting the road next month for a headlining tour with Dying Wish. This is False Light.

0: Full Bottle Jackie, Chris Motionless of Motionless and White with us. We're talking about the new Decades album, and a lot of fans likely perked up upon hearing Fight Like Hell off the new record, seemingly being a nod to your past collab with wrestler Rhea Ripley. It's always cool to see your music find new audiences. What was your initial response seeing your music used in the wrestling world and, you know, the response it was getting? Have you been a fan of wrestling, and how has that evolved into the years since you first did Rhea's walkout track to now with Fight Like Hell?
1: Yeah, it's still such a larger than life thing to think about. You know, I grew up in the 90s where, you know, The Undertaker and Shawn Michaels and WWF were like one of the biggest things in school. Like, everybody was talking about those wrestlers and Hulk Hogan, and I was really into it as a kid. And then as I got into music and skateboarding and stuff like that, I fell away from it. And then now this kind of newer generation of wrestlers have what I think is something that I liked a lot about when I was a kid, which is that they have these bigger, huge storyline characters that have these larger than life personalities that I think is what that wrestling is about. It's a big theatrical drama presentation, and Rhea is definitely a person that of course we resonate with because she's a metal fan and a rock fan, and she looks like she could be in a band, and it's just been really awesome to see that she has been a person that has really brought rock and metal to the forefront of the music side of that whole organization. And we're very lucky and appreciative that she likes our band, and we love her and are a huge fan. So this Fight Like Hell song was a really cool moment for us to kind of celebrate her in return for everything that she's done for us.
0: It's Full Bottle Jackie. Motionless and White's new record, Decades, is out now. And the second leg of the Sweat and Blood tour is kicking off in about 4 weeks. Gonna take a quick break. We got new Fear Factory, Megadeth, and more with Chris Motionless next. Stay close.
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0: Full Metal Jacket, Chris Motionless of Motionless in White is with us. And Chris, one of the great things with this band is it's felt like a natural upward trajectory your career has been on since you first started. It feels like it's always a learning experience, and you know, there's not any complacency. Looking back at your career, during which album cycle do you feel like you took the biggest step forward as an artist? And also, what's been the most challenging aspect for you to, you know, improve upon, the singing, the songwriting, or finding the sound?
1: Man, these are just very, very good questions. I hate that I we could turn this into a podcast, but I want to try to be more concise. I would say that, to be honest, the biggest leap forward that we took was back in 2012. We put out an album called Infamous, and at that point, we were mostly just a heavy, screaming metalcore band. We didn't really have anything that could be, you know, put on the radio. We didn't have a lot of singing first type of songs. And I think at that point, we were just like, we don't want to just be one thing. We love so many styles of music. We love so many bands and artists that influence us. Why are we going to stay in this box when we can just do everything? And I don't think that we were ready or prepared for what the fan base would have thought of that, because a lot of fans like you to stay in the lane that they love most that you do. So when we put the record out, it was very poorly received at first. But then those songs that were a progression into more expansive sounds or more singing slowly caught on with other people, and it kind of helped pull us out of that hole. And then it gave us the confidence to be able to do every version of what we like going forward. So that was a pretty pivotal moment that we feel extremely lucky to have made it out of. And then I would say, to answer your next question or the other half of your question, for me personally, of course, it's been really becoming a singer rather than a musician. I started wanting to be in a band because I love playing drums and guitar, and I wasn't originally wanting to be a singer, but that's just sort of where life took me. And it's been a very, very, very long journey to learn how to be a better singer, both live and on our records. And I still have so much to learn and left to go, but I do feel proud of myself for realizing, like, hey, you got to put the guitar down and actually sing if you're going to be a singer. And that was another really pivotal moment that I think took place on our Graveyard Shift album Onward.
0: 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Hey, Jamie Josta is going to be checking in with Josta's weekly pick from the pit. We've got that new Slipknot track coming up, Accept, and more with Chris Motionless. Stick around.
2: We got people who got to get up tomorrow and go to work. There's some people who got some kind of classes tomorrow. Who gives a tonight? Not me.

0: 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It's the Josta Weekly Pick from the Pit.
1: What is going on, Metal Maniacs? It's so good to be back. This is Jamie Josta from the band Hatebreed, and you are listening to Full Metal Jackie Radio. This week on my weekly pick from the pit, I've chosen the band Pain of Truth, which have a new album coming out September 25th. 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

0: It's Full Metal Jacket. Chris Motionless on the show with us. Chris, as a writer, who are some of the people you're most inspired by, whether it be, you know, music or other forms of expression? And I have a second question. What's the favorite lyric that you've ever written?
1: Okay. All right. That's a good one. That's a very hard.
2: I don't know. I love a lot of different styles, influences, and artists, etc. Like, I think, you know, of course your favorite bands have the stuff that really resonated with you. I think, you know, like one of my favorite singers, or my favorite singer, is Ben from Breaking Ben. I think that's rather obvious. And I think everything that Breaking Ben does is like, they can do no wrong. And the melodies are just insane. The vocals are so perfect. The music, everything about the band just hits me. But I also think that might be because I've seen them since before they even released Saturate. So they're from my area. So like, I have this personal connection with them that really inspired me. And that kind of goes for my other favorite bands and the other genres too. Like bands that were able to really say what I was feeling and I didn't know how, or didn't know how to write the music to have as that device to vent and have that outlet. So there's bands like Bleeding Through, or the band that were named after one of their songs, 18 Visions, like all the heavier metalcore bands from back in the 2000s. Or you have, you know, Slipknot. Corey Taylor is on one of our songs because he's one of our biggest collective influences. And Corey was never afraid to be as angry as you can imagine a person being. And that spoke a lot to the part of me that was just like so full of rage and wanted to write music like that. And found a person that was saying so many things about familiar things that I felt as growing up. So that's as much as I guess I could say for that. Favorite lyric? I think I'm always gonna end up going back to "If you mean it, you will make it," because it truly does feel like that is just our story, you know? Like, we have meant it every day. We still, to this day, go out there and want to make sure that we do not project the image that we have taken this for granted. We are so grateful to be here every day, growing, living out our dream, and we really mean that. And I think that that's a key to our success, is that people recognize that there's so much heart and soul in the band. So that's my favorite lyric.
0: Chris Motionless with us tonight. He's going to pick a tune for you in a bit, but right now, Slipknot. This is Arsenal on Full Metal Jacket Radio.

Hey, what's up? This is Chris Motionless from Motionless and White, and I'm taking over for Full Metal Jackie, and I'm going to play a band that we believe is following pretty heavily in the footsteps of Motionless and White, a band we're really excited to take on tour and had the vocalist feature on a new album. I'm going to play Permanent from Dark Divine.

0: Full Metal Jacket, Chris Motionless, Emotionless and White with us. Chris this year brings us the Sweat and Blood headline tour with a who's who of great bands. Now being in the headline spot, what experiences are you looking for with those other acts? Like, did you learn from someone coming up through the ranks? And do you pass things down or try to present a certain vibe in how you interact with these other bands?
1: Yeah, I mean, I think the cool thing is, thankfully for both of these tours, these legs of these tours, most of these bands are bands that are our friends that we've toured with in various ways before. So it feels like a big summer camp. You're hanging out with your friends. But our tours, we want to do, or we want to create a space where everyone just feels welcomed and appreciated. You can't, you know, we're not the type of headliner that's going to bring out this amount of people on our own. And these bands have done so much work on their own to bring these fans to these shows and give these fans a full package. And we want them to know that they're appreciated for that. So I wouldn't say I'm like the type of guy, I don't like walk around thinking I have like all this wisdom to bestow on the younger bands. If they ask, I'll, you know, I think like Dark Divine is definitely a band that is following in our footsteps, and I've had conversations with them on advice or things that they could do that we did that might have helped. So it's awesome. I think it's fun to be the like veteran now where I can try to offer any help or advice on what worked for us and what could work for them, but it's not something I just like walk around being like, if anybody needs me, I'll be over here and come ask whatever you want. Old Chris will help you out.
0: Chris Motionless of Motionless and White with us. It's Full Metal Jacket. We've got the Death Clock Brutal Pick of the Week coming up this hour, and after the break, Exodus plus a new track from Miss May Eye's new album that just came out. 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

0: sweetness, and loyalty.
1: He can be a little wary when meeting new people, but once he gets the chance to warm up, Roscoe will build a strong bond with you. 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
0: And a little treat motivation never hurts either. How's he do with other dogs?
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0: If you are patient with him and understanding, Roscoe's true personality will begin to emerge, which is full of love and loyalty.
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3: Unlike going to a live show, when you listen to Full Metal Jackie, there's no 7 foot tall guy standing in front of you. You might still get a beard spilled on you though. Full Metal Jackie.

0: career. I saw recently that Bloodstock has named Motionless in White as one of their 2027 headliners. Mm-hmm. What does it mean to have reached that point in your career where you're closing out festivals? And does this provide you the opportunity to do the Motionless in White show you've always wanted?
1: Yeah, that's been something that is like, you know, we feel like if we were, it's always the case when you're like a younger band, you're like, man, if we were ever given that chance, we would put on the craziest show we possibly can. And now we get to do that. So we're in the belief that like, when you're given this opportunity, you better spend every penny you can on putting the craziest production together and making sure that your band is as tight as possible and you are playing the right songs. So to like have that now equate to, we're about to go headline our first European festival. We're gonna go so hard and do everything that we can to bring what we can typically only do in America over to the UK. And the reason why we chose to do that show instead of Download, which is earlier in the summer, is because we wanted to give back to the people that were believing in us. They thought that we were a headliner. We wanted to go do that and prove them right. And also, to be honest, prove a lot of other people wrong. And that's a cool motivating factor. And we're going to go super hard.
0: Chris Motionless of Motionless in White with us. It's Full Metal Jackie. And hey, Miss May I are getting ready to hit the road with Born of Osiris next month, and they just dropped their new record, No Place for Me. This is Sanctuary.

0: Full Metal Jacket, Chris Motionless on the show with us this week. And I'm asking this because I love your cover, but Sunglasses at Night came out in 1983. You weren't even born until a few years later. So what was your introduction to that song growing up, and what's your attachment to it, and why has it been the song you long wanted to cover?
1: Yeah, I of course would be too young to remember like the first couple times I heard it. But I think as I started to kind of realize music or styles of music, like how to categorize the styles of music in my mind, or like just through experience with listening, that song to me has all of the elements of what I felt like affected me most about 80s music. I love, as you can clearly hear in our music, synth-based, electronic-based stuff. It's always been a big thing that's affected me. And as time went on, that song has always just been what I feel like is the perfect, quintessential, cool, swaggery, awesome 80s attitude song. Like, there's a lot of other great songs, like the You Spin Me Right Round, I love that one. Like, there's so many other great 80s songs that I mean, just pop on the Wedding Singer movie and you'll hear all of them. But, you know, like, that one just has some extra special like magic to it that excited me. And then when it was like, oh, we're a band, we can cover songs, I was like, oh, what band would I do from each genre of music, or from each year of music? And that one was like, oh man, that would be such a cool song to do. And then that kind of fire got hotter and hotter, and it was like, I have to do this. This is the perfect song. It's like, it's not a goth song or anything, but it has this thing that I feel like a band like Motionless should do this song, rather than, like, you know, I can't imagine, we talked about Breaking Benjamin earlier, I can't imagine Breaking Benjamin covering Sunglasses at Night, but I can hear, you know, a band that looks like us and feels like our energy covering a song that feels like it pairs with that. So I think I just saw what I thought was an opportunity to do something cool that I loved, and it wasn't even meant to go on our album, and it did, and I'm so stoked, and it's my favorite song to play live now.
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10: 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In maintaining its compliance under Section 396-K-4 of the Communications Act of 1934, the trustees conduct its board meetings in an open and public forum. A public notice of any Board of Trustees meeting at which KIWR issues will be discussed or acted upon will be published in local area newspapers not less than 7 days prior to the meeting. Regularly scheduled meetings of the IWCC Board of Trustees are held on the third Monday of each month at 2 p.m. The specific date, time, and location of each monthly meeting can be found on either the college website at iwcc.edu, KIWR's website at 897theriver.com, or by calling 712-325-3200. If any listener has questions regarding public meetings, the management of KIWR, or other issues or concerns about the station, please contact the board via email or phone.
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17: Hey, this is Nathan Explosion from Death Clock, and I'm here for the brutal pick of the week on Full Metal Jackie Radio. This week, we're gonna go old school, play some Diamond Head, the title track off the album, Am I Evil? The song is also called Am I Evil?

0: Full Metal Jacket, Chris Motionless of Motionless and White with us. We've been talking about the new record, Decades, and I'll finish with an open-ended question for you to give an answer to. In your opinion, the Decades album is a success in your mind if blank happens? Like, what ultimately makes this record something you reflect on, you know, fondly, and are we already there, or has something yet to be achieved?
1: Well, the funniest answer I have to give is that I think one song on that record before the album even came out already gave me that exact sense of like, wow, this, we did it. You know, like we released Afraid of the Dark in January, and seeing how much that song has affected people and how much they felt like when writing it, there was every bit of heart and soul that we could put into a song is in that song. If you were to ask me what is the Motionless song that represents our band as an entire whole, everything about the band, it's that song. So when I saw the reaction to it, that people were feeling the same way I was when writing it, they were connecting to all these different parts of the song, lyrics, it felt like for the first time that we were ever truly seen, or that I was ever seen as a person by even people who don't like the band. You know, like they might not have loved the song, but they were like, yeah, I can understand why this song is going off. And I think when you're an artist, there's a lot of misinterpretation. There's a lot of people taking your lyrics in ways that maybe you didn't intend it, for better or worse. But that song was like, everybody heard it the same way, and I felt seen as a person, not an artist. And that is like, I don't know if they'll ever be able to beat that. It's a weird feeling to be like, wow, I'm not sure that I will ever like surpass that moment in our career going forward. But I don't even care, because, you know, that's as good as it could have ever been.
0: Motionless and White, the new record is Decades. A ton of touring coming up. Chris, it's so great to catch up, and very excited for all of the success, and really, truly wish you the best.
1: Thank you so much. It's always a pleasure getting to chat, and thanks for such great, deep questions.
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0: 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Gonna leave you off tonight with Anthrax and a tune from their latest record. This is It's For The Kids. Thanks for listening. See ya. Yeah.

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3: 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Jared Alexander with you here. All metal that goes all night long from midnight to 4 a.m. with most of this coming in by your request. 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You want some heavy metal, death metal, hardcore, industrial, and really anything else that falls under that beautiful category, this is the place to be. Whether you're out working the overnight shift or just having a good old time, you need an excuse to get the stuff that is normally forbidden over the airwaves. So a guaranteed grandfathered in, you're going to get your Pantera Power Play, your weekly Tool Fix as well. As your Slayer Slaughterhouse, we're going to get you ready for some concerts. And on top of that, all that brand new metal hitting the scene. You have everything today from Hatebreed to Amon Amarth, Trivium, Black Label Society, Fear Factory, Down, Miss May I, Falling in Reverse, Slipknot, Flotsam and Jetsam, Insomnium, and many, many more all headed your way. But first, we're going to go ahead and open things up with one of the big four thrash legends that shows no sign of slowing down. I'm talking about the awesome almighty Anthrax. This is some brand new material they're putting out, and the title track to their new disc from Nuclear Blast Records, Cursum Perficio. It's going to kick off your four-hour metal fix right here on Sunday School, 89.7 The River.

0: 89.7 The River Sunday School. You have power metal and it's slightly cartoonish, but I am here for it. Brand new stuff from Dragon Force. You have Hunger of the Beast. That comes from their self-titled release, due in stores and on streaming as of March in 2027. Now, you may have noticed something different. You have Alyssa White Glues, formerly of Arch Enemy and Blue Medusa, and their vocal coach stepping in as Mark Hudson is dealing with tinnitus, and he'll still be involved with the band, but for right now, he is stepping down. So that's a taste of what they've been up to. Very cool stuff right there. And then just before that, you have the sludge metal legends Corrosion of Conformity with Gimme Some More. That comes from their double disc from Nuclear Blast Records, Good God, Bad Man. And then just before that, your second of a double dose of the awesome almighty Anthrax with Indians, going all the way back to Among the Living from 1987, the landmark thrash metal classic. And then we kicked it all off with the title track to Anthrax's brand new disc, Curse and Perficio. I knew I was going somewhere with that. And as you can see, we service all forms of metal. Let me know what you want to hear all throughout the week at Sunday School at 89.7theriver.com. You want some heavy metal, death metal, hardcore, industrial, and beyond. You name it, we play it. We're going to get you ready for another one invading the Bourbon Theater the night before Thanksgiving, Wednesday, November 25th. It's a night of Finnish melodic death metal, starting things off with brand new stuff from Insomnium. They just announced a new disc, Netherworlds, from Century Media Records, due in stores and on streaming October 16th, and just in time for them to hit the road with Amorphis. This one is on there. It's the latest from Insomnium with Arch of the Sky. That's next, right here on Sunday School, 89.7 The River.
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89-7 The River Sunday School. You have Jamie Josta and company, the awesome almighty hate breed with Kill Count Increase. Fatal Paradox, the name of that brand new disc, due in stores and on streaming November 6th. And that disc also features a collaboration with John Tawdry of Obituary and a cover of Corrosion of Conformity's Poison Planet. They're a one-trick pony, but in a good way. I'm looking forward to what they have been up to. And then just before that, you had some classic metalcore from All That Remains, what I consider to be their finest work. From The Fall of Ideals, you have This Calling. And then we kicked off that set with some Finnish melodic death metal from Insomnium. From Netherworlds, you have Arch in the Sky. Now, they're rolling through the Bourbon Theater Wednesday, November 25th with Amorphous. All those details available at 89.7theriver.com. Just click on the concerts link, and it's right there at your fingertips. Support your scene, and that lets the promoters know that we can do more shows like this. We still have your Slayer Slaughterhouse at the end of hour number one and your Pantera Power Play at the end of the second hour. But before we get to that, let's give you a taste of what Tony Iommi post Black Sabbath has been up to. He's recruited John Land, who you may have known from Whitesnake, Helloween, Masterplan, and many, many more, for his brand new disc, In the Dark, or From the Dark, due in stores and on streaming Friday, October 23rd. This one is on there. It's the latest from Tony Iommi with The World Alone. It is Sunday School, 89.7 The River.

0: 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Some straightforward power thrash courtesy of Saxon. You have Gods of Thunder, the title track to their brand new disc, due in stores and on streaming sometime next year. They have aged gracefully like a fine wine. And then we kicked off that set with brand new stuff from Tony Iommi. From the Dark, you have World Alone. 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

89-7, the River Sunday School. Jared Alexander with you here, and we're starting off hour number two with a super group featuring members of Motorhead and the rest of King Diamond. You have Lex Legion with Gypsy Tears. Now, Andy LaRocque recently stepped away from King Diamond to focus more time on Lex Legion. Some very cool stuff right there. And we got a lot of ground to cover while we wait for the clock to ever be so kind for your Pantera Power Play, including some brand new stuff from Enslaved, Forbidden, Black Label Society, Fear Factory, Stung, Requested Machine Head, and many, many more all headed your way. But first, let's give you some avant-garde courtesy of Psy. They hail all the way from Japan. I'm going to try to pronounce this one. You have Un Pontempu. It is Sunday School 89-7, The River.

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0: 89.7 The River Sunday School, some true Norwegian black metal courtesy of Enslaved. The name of that track, Solar Will. Moi, the name of that brand new disc, due in stores and on streaming November 30th from Nuclear Blast Records. And then just before that, you had classic stuff from Opeth, going all the way back to Ghost Revivories, going all the way back to 2005. You have the Grand Conjuration, when they still had those progressive death metal elements right there. And then we kicked off that set with brand new stuff from Psy. You have Un Potemku. And as you can see, we service all forms of metal. 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That's next, right here on Sunday School, 89.7 The River.
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0: 89-7 The River Sunday School. You have Zach Wild and his amazing Widdly Diddlies. You have Black Label Society and the closing track to Engines of Demolition, paying tribute to the Prince of Darkness himself. You have Ozzy's Song. Now, they were just in town with Zach Sabbath as he was pulling double duty playing Black Sabbath classics, and they had Dark Chapel at Harrister Concert Cove. I was not able to make it down, but I heard the reviews were absolutely amazing. Now, I heard that he even came down to the crowds at one point. He is an awesome guy. I will give him that. Black Label Society never disappoints. And then we kicked off that set with the Bay Area Thrash Attack, courtesy of Forbidden. Their first of brand new material in 26 years from their upcoming self-titled release, due in stores and on streaming October 23rd. You have brand new stuff from Forbidden with Burning the Lungs of Earth. And as Sunday School keeps on moving, I am a huge Fear Factory fan, so we're going to give you brand new stuff from the industrial legends. You have Roboticist. It is Sunday School, 89.7 The River.
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0: 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You have some progressive hardcore with brand new stuff from Stung. The name of that track, The Edge. And then just before that, you had classic stuff from Machine Effin' Head, going all the way back to 2007 from The Blackening. This is Aesthetics of Hate. Now, I gotta say, The Blackening is some of their best work. So that one requested by me. Now, Aesthetics of Hate, he wrote that about a guy named William Geist, I believe his name was, from the website Iron Class, where he wrote an article disparaging Dimebag Darrell and basically celebrating his death. So that was Rob Flynn's way of saying F you to that website. Music is supposed to bring people together, and people like that, there is enough negativity in this world. But hey, I don't want to get too much on a soapbox, so that one requested by me. And then we kicked off that set with industrial metal from Fear Factory. That's their latest with Roboticists. Now, they had a big lineup change with Burton C. Bell no longer in the band, but hey, they still got it. And up after the break, let's give you your double dose of Pantera. We'll do two from Far Beyond Driven today for your Pantera Power Play, starting things off with I'm Broken. And as for the second track and beyond, you know what to do. Stick around. It is Sunday School, 89.7 The River.
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89-7, the River Sunday School. Jared Alexander with you here. 2 hours down and two more to go. This is that point in the night where all the bars are closed and the diehards are coming out. So we're going to really make it count. And we're starting off hour number three with the Viking Gods themselves. It's that death metal, guitar crunch, whatever word it is I'm not filling in. Brand new stuff from Amon Amarth, Gowerhorn. The Allfather Awakens, the name of that brand new disc from Metal Blade Records. Some very cool stuff right there. And we got a lot of ground to cover in this hour alone, including some brand new stuff from Glory Hammer, Down, Trivium, Miss May I, Falling in Reverse, Typo Negative, and many, many more. All headed your way. But first, let's give you some stateside metal from Camelot. They just dropped a brand new disc by the name of Dark Asylum. This one is on there. It is Ashen World. It is Sunday School, 89-7, The River.

0: 89.7 The River Sunday School. You have some Dungeons & Dragons power metal courtesy of Glory Hammer. You have Warriors of Actor Mukti. And then just before that, you had classic stuff from Aventasia. Think of it as a power metal opera going all the way back to The Scarecrow from 2008. I've been listening to this disc on my off time quite a bit as of lately. You have I Don't Believe in Your Love. We had that one somewhere in the archives, so this one requested by me. And then we kicked off that set with some stateside metal courtesy of Camelot. From Dark Asylum, you have Ashen World. And as you can see, we service all forms of metal. Let me know what you want to hear all throughout the week at Sunday School at 897theriver.com. And up after the break, Phil Anselmo's second appearance with arguably one of the best supergroups of all time. I'm talking about brand new stuff from Down. They just announced a brand new disc, Down 4. Due in stores and on streaming November 30th from Nuclear Blast Records. This one is on there. It is Blood Oath. It's downtuned, it's slow, and some very cool stuff right there. And it's up next right here on Sunday School, 89.7 The River.
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Some brand new metalcore from Trivium. The name of that track, Dead Inside of Me. Now, they're going to be the main event for the Crown and the Grave World Tour with In Flames, Orbit Culture, and Frozen Soul Wednesday, December 16th at the Steelhouse. 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

I'm just click on the concert's link, and it's right there at your fingertips, and I will see some of you there. And then we kick off that set with Phil Anselmo's second appearance with Down from Down 4, the name of that brand new disc, due in stores and on streaming November 30th, you have Blood Oath. We're about at that halfway point, but we're going to keep things moving with some brand new metalcore from Miss May I. They just announced a brand new disc by the name of No Place For Me. This one is on there. It is Death Grip. 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

0: 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You have Ronnie Radke and Company with Falling in Reverse, one of the heaviest tracks in their arsenal of discography. You have Falling in Reverse featuring a little help from Corey Taylor of the awesome Almighty Slipknot and Serj Tankian of System of a Down. The name of that track, Joseph. And then just before that, you had classic stuff from Parkway Drive, going all the way back to Deep Blue from 2010, back when they still had the metalcore elements. You have Home is for the Heartless. That one features a little help from Brett Gurevitz of Bad Religion. And then just before that, we kicked off that set with some brand new metalcore from Miss May I. From No Place For Me, you have Death Grip. And up after the break, we're going to get to a double barrel blast of Peter Steele and Company with Typo Negative. This one for longtime listener Frank. We're going to take it all the way back to 1999 from Slow, Hard, Deep. Back when they still had those elements from when Peter Steele was in Carnivore. But we're going to start things off from that classic disc. You have Prelude to Agony. That's next. Right here on Sunday School, 89.7. The River.
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89-7 The River Sunday School. Jared Alexander with you here. 3 hours down, one more to go. We're starting off hour number four with a second of a double dose request for longtime listener Frank from Slow Hard Deep. You have classic stuff from Typo Negative going all the way back to 1991. And we're starting off the hour with Gravitational Constant. And we got a lot of ground to cover in this hour alone while we wait for the clock to cap it all off with the weekly tool fix. In the meantime, brand new stuff from Havoc, Distant, Carnifex, Skid Row, Motorhead, Slipknot, and many, many more all headed your way. But first, let's give you some progressive power thrash courtesy of Flotsam and Jetsam. Yes, the same stomping ground where Jason Newsted, formerly of Metallica, got his start. You have their latest, the title track to their brand new disc, Rats in the Temple. It is Sunday School, 89.7 The River.

0: 89-7, the River Sunday School, as if you need another reason to be reminded that the system is screwed. You have a Bay Area Thrash Attack, brand new stuff from Havoc, with the Ultimate Weapon. There's a lot of things going on in this world. I'm not going to get too political, but hey, when the midterms come up, exercise your voice. That is your civic duty, but that is totally up to you. And then just before that, you had classic stuff from Annihilator going all the way back to 1989. That's some Canadian progressive power metal with Alice in Hell. And then we kicked off that set with brand new stuff from Flotsam and Jetsam. You have Rats in the Temple. And up after the break, it's time to give you some breakdown deathcore from Distant. This is some deathcore from the Netherlands off of their brand new disc, Into Despair. This one is on there. It is Flesh and Nails. It is Sunday School, 89.7, The River.
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89.7 The River Sunday School. You have some brand new San Diego deathcore courtesy of Carnifex. The title track to their brand new disc from Sumerian Records, due in stores and on streaming November 6th. You have More Than Misery. And then just before that, you had classic stuff from Suicide Silence going all the way back to No Time to Bleed from 2009. You have Wake Up. And then we kicked off that set with brand new stuff from Distant. That's some deathcore from the Netherlands. From Into Despair, due in stores and on streaming Friday, November 6th, you have Distant with Flesh and Nails. Our final block of metal begins with none other than brand new stuff from Skid Row. Well, sort of. It's remixed and remastered 40 years later with 18 to Life. It is Sunday School, 89.7 The River.

0: 89.7 The River Sunday School. You have some classic stuff from Lemmy and Motorhead with Orgasmatron, going all the way back to 1986, remastered up until today's standard. And then we kicked off that set with some classic stuff from Skid Row, remixed and remastered 37 years later, going all the way back to 1989. You have 18 and Life. I want to thank each and every one of you for staying up late with me. We will see you right back here next Saturday night at midnight, right up after Full Metal Jackie. But before we cap it all off with your weekly tool fix, going to leave you now with some brand new stuff from the awesome almighty Slipknot with Arsenal. That's next, right here on Sunday School, 89.7 The River.
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9: Between 9 and 5, Monday through Friday. After the 14th day, the prize will be given away to another listener.
7: All winners must present positive photo identification to pick up their prize. Winners may send postage required in order to have their prize mailed. Prizes are not transferable and cannot be received in cash.
9: All decisions made by KIWR are final.
10: KIWR may at its discretion cancel or suspend any contest
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8: Remuneration?
9: Of any
8: what
9: kind.
8: What the hell is that?
9: Oh, would you shut up? I'm trying to work. Shut up.
7: Like I was saying, if a contest winner over the course of a calendar year wins over $600 in prizes, they will receive a federal 1099 form to use with their taxes.
9: 2-4-9-er.
7: All winners agree to allow KIWR to use their name or physical likeness for station purposes without remuneration of any kind.
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14: Hey, what's up, peeps? It's Ken, back with more new music. This time from Ricky Warwick, who has spent more than 4 decades building a career on restless creativity, hard work, and a deep-rooted love for rock and roll. On his new album, Fire and Vengeance, the Northern Irish singer-songwriter brings all that experience together, delivering another hard-charging release just 18 months after 2025's Blood Ties. Ricky picked up his first guitar at age 13 before moving with his family to Scotland, and by 1987, he was touring the world with New Model Army and soon afterward formed the Almighty. He's back with new solo music, this new track called Last Chance to Dance on 89.7 The River.

0: That's Last Chance to Dance, new music from Ricky Warwick. He has once again teamed up with former Buck Cherry guitarist Keith Nelson, who co-produced, co-wrote, and played on 2025's Blood Ties. Looks like their partnership continues to click on Fire and Vengeance, which is out now.
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9: Roscoe is a good boy. And a big boy. All 67 pounds of this shepherd mix are made up of sweetness and loyalty.
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2: Yeah. Welcome again to Acoustic Cafe. I'm your host, Rob Reinhardt, and this time, new Rhiannon Giddens, Phoebe Bridgers, Billy Strings, a couple of interesting covers of songs by Wilco and W.C. Handy, plus our in-studio guests, Hound Mouth.
3: Can I? Do I want to do this? And I feel like I kind of grappled with that during COVID, and then this was just like, this is what I do. There's really no fallback at this point.
2: Now 15 years since launching out of New Albany, Indiana, the project of Matt Myers continues on. They have been through ups and downs, shifting personnel, life changes, all that make keeping a band on track, not to mention on the road and making a living, difficult. But they have survived, and Matt has been able to write the songs for a new album called Lordy. And this time, some cool co-writers joined in the process, including Houndmouth's Caleb Hickman, plus Iron & Wine's Sam Beam and MJ Lenderman, creating, to my ear, a very different-sounding Houndmouth album for their fifth go-round. We will speak with Matt and hear the whole band performing some songs from the new album when Houndmouth join us as our in-studio guests in a few minutes. First, let's start with the legend, Mavis Staples. This is a Frank Ocean cover from the last album called Sad and Beautiful World. I also wanted to mention that Mavis will be on the lineup for the 50th annual Ann Arbor Folk Festival coming up on January the 30th. It's also happening on January 29th with a different lineup. Lots of legends, lots of newcomers celebrating the 50th year of this festival that is a benefit for one of America's few remaining nonprofit music venues, The Arc. They just celebrated their 60th anniversary last year. At 87 years old now, here is Mavis Staples with Godspeed on Acoustic Cafe. I will

They think love is capturing or being captured by coaxing a fish into kissing a claw, baiting someone into being yours. Love is the

from the wildly uneven but now released album from Phoebe Bridgers called Lost Weekend. That is Liberty Tree on Acoustic Cafe, a song written by not only Phoebe Bridgers but also Christian Lee Hudson, who has made a bit of a side business working with Phoebe Bridgers and Boy Genius over the years. And before that, we started out with Mavis Staples' Godspeed from the last album, mostly covers, one new original song on the album Sad and Beautiful World. And Mavis Staples, one of the legends, performing at the 50th anniversary Ann Arbor Folk Festival, a benefit for the ARC, which is now better than 60 years on. And you can go to thearc.org to find out all about the festival, which goes for two nights in January, January 29th and January 30th, with lots of legends. Maybe we'll get to some of the others as we move through the program. Let's go to another legend or legendary name, but it's new music from the Womack sisters. These are nieces of Bobby Womack, but these are also the grandchildren of Sam Cooke. The new album, which is self-titled, is out now from the Womack sisters. I Am Your Season is the name of this on Acoustic Cafe.

of brand new songs, very much in retro style. Earlier this year, we had an in-studio visit with MT Jones. You can find that in the archive section of our website, MT Jones from Liverpool, who made a debut this year with a full-length album, which contains that, Changes Like the Weather. And of course, MT Jones, a big fan of the era, say 1958 to 1962. And in that case, the music of Sam Cooke, emulated there on Changes Like the Weather. Speaking of Sam Cooke, his granddaughters are now together in a band of their own called the Womack Sisters. And the Womack Sisters have a self-titled debut, which is out now. I Am Your Season is the song that we heard. And you know, the retro thing is all the rage now, but 15 years ago, it wasn't really that way. And when Fits and the Tantrums came along, people were rather surprised. At all of these retro sounds they hadn't heard in a long time, suddenly Fits and the Tantrums put it together, but in a definitely modern way. Plus, it didn't hurt to have Michael Fitzpatrick, Fitz, along with Noel Skaggs, fronting the band with their fabulous voices. We had him in the studio 15 years ago on that debut for this, live here at Acoustic Cafe.

0: really not retro, but people called it retro at the time. Fits in the Tantrums, Don't Gotta Work It Out, the name of the song, performed live here at Acoustic Cafe back in 2011. And ahead on the show, upcoming guest Margaret Glaspie, and this week's in-studio guests, the band Houndmouth. 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
0: Next week on the show, our in-studio guest will be Margaret Glaspie. The well-respected songwriter from New York has a brand new album called I Am Both. We're going to hear all about that. But last year, she quietly released an album called The Golden Heart Protector. It was an EP, actually, and it was a collection of nifty covers with songs from Rufus Wainwright, CCR, Magnetic Fields, and this song from Wilco called Jesus, Etc. Each track on that EP also features a guest joining Margaret. In this case, it's Nora Jones, who has covered the song before herself. Her side project called Puss in Boots with friends Sasha Dobson and Catherine Popper recorded it for an album in 2014 called No Fools, No Fun. But here she is again, now with Margaret Glaspie with another version of this Wilco song, which was originally on the Yankee Hotel Foxtrot album in 2001.

0: guys, Margaret Glasby, joined by Nora Jones from an EP of covers from last year called The Golden Heart Protector. Margaret Glasby will join us next week as our in-studio guest, talking about the brand new album produced by Joe Henry. It is called I Am Both. Well, here's a tip if you're starting a band. Be ready for anything. Internal strife, creative peaks and valleys, marriages, divorces, children. All of this has been part of the story of our guests today, the band called Houndmouth. Started in 2011 in Indiana, Matt Myers built a band with friends that made their debut in 2013 called From the Hills Below the City, which immediately found the band out touring the world and playing every major festival from Newport to Lollapalooza to Bonnaroo. Their second album contained the song Sedona, still a concert favorite. Well, this year, Houndmouth released their fifth album called Lordy. It's been 5 years since their last album, and to be honest, Matt Myers was having some difficulty pulling this set of songs together. So this time, he got a bit of help, working with producer Brad Cook, who brought in reinforcements. Sam Beam of Iron & Wine, MJ Lenderman, and Matt's bandmate Caleb Hickman all helped to land the plane for this one. We talked with Matt and heard the whole band run through some of the new tunes in this visit that we bring you this week with Houndmouth as our in-studio guest.
1: So in this kind of odd twist, we spoke last year, last May, at a corporate event in Indianapolis, and clearly this album, Lordy, had not fully taken shape at that point. You did play one of the new songs, Heavy Eyes. You played it that day, but yeah, to be honest with you, you seemed kind of vague about the direction of what was happening at that point. What was it at that point, May of last year?
2: Yeah, it was, went in for 2 weeks, recorded the songs I had, and then, you know, like we had time before we really pressed to put out a new record, so it's like I kind of took my time after that, and still nothing seemed to be like really taking shape still, and eventually it was kind of a deadline thing too. It's like you have to get this going, so you like have to like, and I can't write and release stuff that I don't like really, you know, feel and whatever. So it's like you gotta like bear down and figure that out.
1: One of the things that I think you mentioned last year, and what has become clear since Lordy came out, you were having a tough time for a couple of years pulling songs together.
2: Yeah, for sure.
1: Like they weren't happening, and a two-year period of time is a fairly decent stretch.
2: Yeah,
1: I think the recording that you're talking about is the visit to Brad Cook, right? The producer.
2: Yeah.
1: Okay. So, if memory serves, Brad Cook did the last album for Houndmouth. Mm-hmm. Good for you, but that was like 5 years ago, and came to you in your space.
2: Yeah.
1: This time you went to him.
2: Yeah.
1: Okay. So when you went there, what did you come with? Was it songs, song fragments, ideas?
2: Yeah, it was like I came with things that I felt good about, but was ultimately unsure about, because I've always been so hands-on in crafting every little section of a song. And I realized that it's like, with the help of Brad, it's like a song can really just be anything, and it can just kind of exist, and it doesn't have to be this like grandiose kind of thing. Mm-hmm. And that's what helped me kind of lean into this recording process.

0: song is Heavy Eyes. The original turns up on the new album, the fifth album, called Lordy. From our in-studio guest this week at Acoustic Cafe, the band Houndmouth, we are talking with Houndmouth's lead singer and songwriter, Matt Myers, about working with the producer, Brad Cook.
1: So Brad is a co-writer on several of these songs.
2: Yeah.
1: Producers are not often in that role. Sometimes they are. And then he also brought in others. So kind of creating a communal effort that you describe as people literally trying to pick me up. So these are people like Sam Beam, Iron and Wine, helped you with Lordy, MJ Lenderman, Caleb Hickman, who joined us here today, helped out, and his wife, right?
2: Yeah.
1: I mean, you've worked with people before.
2: Yeah, I guess I've always felt like I was in charge, but it was also a communal effort. And now I finally get the keys to something, and it's like, then you, it's just like, oh, I finally got this. I don't know exactly how to execute it. Mm-hmm. So just leaning on friends around that showed up and are very intentional. Like Brad's intention with bringing Sam in and MJ, he intentionally brought those people in to like show me that like this doesn't have to be that hard. You know, they'd sit on the couch and dictate what I was writing, and then they would kind of piece it together and be like, there's something here going on, you know, in your subconscious, and like, let's bring it out. And then they're very intelligent. It's like, let's edit and structure this.
1: Yeah.
2: Yeah.
1: Again, a different way to look at it. Like you're torturing yourself.
2: Totally. You're trying to, 100%.
1: I'm going to do every single note of this song, every lyric, every word.
2: Relinquishing control.

0: That is the title track to the new album called Lordy, from our in-studio guests on Acoustic Cafe this week, the band Houndmouth. That is Caleb Hickman on keyboards, Noah Donnie on drums, Zach Anderson playing the bass, and of course on guitar and vocals, Matt Myers. We'll have more of our conversation with Matt and hear some more songs from the band Houndmouth in the second hour on Acoustic Cafe. 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Coming up, we have a heartfelt tribute to Billy String's mom from his new album. Also, a brand new song from Ken Pomeroy, Just One, and Bruce Coburn goes back to his roots. 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
0: 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You're listening to Acoustic Cafe. I'm Rob Reinhardt. Billy Strings on album number 5 has a heartfelt remembrance of his mother. The album is called So Much for Goodbyes. His mother was Deborah Apostle, a constant inspiration as well as a source of constant support for Billy Strings. It is Deborah's artwork that graces the cover. Inside, you will find amazing playing from Billy Strings, of course, and a whole host of Nashville luminaries. The album is produced by T-Bone Burnett. Remembering his mom on Remember to Cry. Billy Strings on Acoustic Cafe.

Found Terrain is the name of the one new song that Ken Pomeroy has released on a covers EP called Tonight's News. We have been playing her various covers from Gillian Welch and Jackson Browne and Bob Welch, no relation to Gillian. We have been playing those recently, but that is the one original offering from Ken Pomeroy, who made her formal debut last year with a full-length album called Cruel Joke. Billy Strings now has 5 albums out in the world. So Much for Goodbyes is the latest one. We heard Remember to Cry, the entire album, inspired by a remembrance of his late mother. Bruce Cockburn is remembering those who inspired him. Bruce is 81 years old at this point. A lot of people have inspired him over the years, but this goes back to the earliest days when Bruce took to the blues. The Blood of Others is the name of the forthcoming album, and here he is taking on a W.C. Handy classic called Yellow Dog Blues. Bruce Cockburn on Acoustic Cafe.

0: we go. Bruce Cockburn in his early 50s and his early 80s. That is Bruce Cockburn live in our studios back in 1997 and the song called Pacing the Cage, which comes from an excellent album in 1996 called The Charity of Night. That was Bruce performing it live here at Acoustic Cafe that same year. And it is one of the finest songs and albums from later career, Bruce Cockburn. Bruce is 81 now, has a brand new album. It's all covers. It's called The Blood of Others. Going back to some of his earliest inspirations, we heard him covering the W.C. Handy classic, Yellow Dog Blues. Next hour on Acoustic Cafe, something interesting from the East Coast, singer and educator Faryee. Also, Rhiannon Giddens brings hope in the form of a brand new album. The late Todd Snyder and more with our in-studio guest this week, the band Houndmouth.
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0: We're starting the second hour of Acoustic Cafe now. I am Rob Reinhart, and we have more with our in-studio guests, the band Houndmouth out of Indiana, coming up in just a bit. We're going to start with an album that has just been released that was actually recorded 10 years ago during what became a national event in Canada, which was a final celebration of the life of the tragically hip's Gord Downie, who had been diagnosed with terminal brain cancer and assembled the band for one final cross-country tour. The CBC covered this each night. The tour ran from July 22nd to August the 20th of 2016. And then after it was over, Gord Downie passed away in early 2017. Well, those performances are now out on an album called Live, July 22nd to August 20th, 2016. And the band was putting 110% into those performances. If you are familiar with the Tragically Hip, you know that that means a hard rocking show. But there was this quieter moment, a song called Fiddler's Green. This is the Tragically Hip and the late Gord Downie on Acoustic Cafe.
2: Tell me.

last little album called The Singer in My Band from This Is Lorelei. We heard the instrumental, Nitro, and then Hey Sarah, It's Gonna Rain Forever. This Is Lorelei is actually musician Nate Amos. Nate Amos, by the way, second generation talent. Bob Amos is his dad, and he has a sister as well. The two of them perform as a bluegrass duo and perform on the album as well. Tragically Hip, recorded 10 years ago on the final tour that they did across Canada. That is now available. Some 30 performances from that cross-country trip for a month in the summer of 2016. We heard a song that goes back to 1991, Fiddler's Green, the late Gord Downie, and Tragically Hip. There is a new artist named Farhi Malik who is relatively new to recording. However, she has been teaching a lot. She went to the New England Conservatory of Music and then went on to get a master's degree at Berklee and is now teaching as a part of the faculty at Berklee College of Music. And now there is this. Now, she is considered a jazz vocalist. However, here, she has teamed up with the band called the Steel Drivers out of Nashville. That is the band from which Chris Stapleton launched his career. They are still around. Different but powerful lead singer. Prayer for the People. This is Farhi and the Steel Drivers on Acoustic Cafe. So

Maybe not instantly identifiable as Kings of Leon, but in fact, that will be on the new album called Oh My Beloved, which will be out on November the 6th. It's a very different thing. They claim it is a rather emotional, heartfelt tribute to their family, a love letter to family. It's a family band. And they also produced this album. First time they have ever done that. Their 10th album, Oh My Beloved, which will have My Whole World. Farah, before that, along with the Steel Drivers, doing Prayer for the People from singer and educator Farah. Well, last hour, we told you about Mavis Staples. Mavis Staples performing at the Ann Arbor Folk Festival on the second night, which is coming up January 29th and January 30th. Mavis will be there on the 30th. On the 29th, there is another legend. There are some great people who are going to be performing, including the Warren Treaty, Trampled by Turtles. But this guy, Richard Thompson, will be returning with a band to the Ann Arbor Folk Festival. You can find out all about that. Tickets are now on sale as of this week at thearc.org. This is a benefit for the nonprofit venue called The Arc. We have visited with Richard over the years several times. Let's play something from our archives. Richard Thompson, live here at Acoustic Cafe.

0: man with a very long history. First with Fairport Convention when he was a teenager, then with his wife Linda Thompson as a duo for a long time, and then a solo career which has lasted decades. That is Richard Thompson live in our studios here with his classic 1952 Vincent Black Lightning. And Richard Thompson will be performing on Friday, January 29th, as part of the Ann Arbor Folk Festival, a benefit for the nonprofit venue called The Ark. 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And ahead, Pete Yorn with an acoustic take, new Rhiannon Giddens, plus future and past country music from the late Todd Snyder. 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
8: Roscoe is a good boy. 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
12: I don't want to talk.
0: California's Pete Yorn has been in the game for a long, long time. In fact, Pete is doing a series of acoustic shows celebrating the 25th anniversary of his debut, Music for the Morning After. But Pete has continued to make many more records. His new one is called All the Beauty. You're hearing the full band version of the title track now. But in the spirit of the upcoming solo acoustic shows, he also just released this acoustic version of the song on acoustic.

0: It is the title track to the new album, Hope is a Thing with Feathers. The song is Hope is the Thing with Feathers, and most of the lyrics are taken from an Emily Dickinson poem from 1891, as put to new music by the great Rhiannon Giddens. With an album that mixes brand new originals and then some traditional interpretations and then songs that are a mix of both right there. Hope is a Thing with Feathers. And before that, Pete Yorn, an acoustic version of All the Beauty, a brand new song, just popped out this fall as Pete Yorn celebrates 25 years since his debut. The singer and songwriter Todd Snyder passed away about a year ago at the age of 59. At the time, he was working on a new album. That album is going to be released posthumously. It's called My Second Rodeo, and it is going to come out on October the 9th, which will just be a couple of days before a big block party in Nashville, which is going to celebrate what would have been his 60th birthday and where they will unveil Todd Snyder Way in Nashville. This song, Todd described to his friends that he was working on the album with as what he hears as the future of country music, what country music will sound like 10 years from now. Let's see. This is Solid Gold Country from Todd Snyder on Acoustic Cafe.
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0: Todd Snyder, looking back at the past. That was in 1996, live in our studios with his band called The Nervous Rex, doing a cover of the Charlie Daniels Band song, Long-Haired Country Boy. What Todd had claimed to be the sound of country in the future. Solid Gold Country before that. That is from the new album On the Way on October the 9th, which will be released posthumously. Of course, my second rodeo from the late Todd Snyder. And ahead on the program, we have more with our in-studio guests, the band Houndmouth.
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0: And now let's get back to more on Acoustic Cafe here on 89.7 The River. You're listening to Acoustic Cafe. I'm Rob Reinhart. Let's get back to more of our visit with our guests this week, the band Houndmouth. They released their fifth album this year called Lordy, as we continue our discussion with the lead singer and songwriter, Matt Myers.
14: So, because of all of this that we've been talking about, the album is being referred to as Houndmouth's most intimate, which actually was my first thought on first listen. Something very different is going on here, but some of this, you know, like this raw emotion, it really kind of came to the front here.
15: Yeah.
14: And I don't know if that's because you didn't overthink things or because you captured them as soon as you felt them.
15: Yeah, like two ways. Like the emotion came from like the writing. It's like when I'm writing it, I can't overthink it. I think I have something here. Let's piece it together.
14: Mm-hmm.
15: Very much, yeah.
14: Again, a new way to write.
15: Yeah.
14: Like the immediacy of that is Well, I guess it could be alternately terrifying and refreshing.
15: Very much, yeah. And then the recording dynamic was like just sitting real close to a mic and just goosing it bone dry. Like, yeah. And just having, like, that's all you have is your guitar and the voice, and you just get real close and you lean into whatever artifacts are happening in the guitar. It's like, mm-hmm. that can essentially be a song.
14: And that's what you were doing down in North Carolina with Brad,
15: yeah,
14: right?
15: Yeah.
14: It was really just guitar, yeah. voice.
15: Very much. And then we'd build it from there.
14: So did that take sort of repeated visits and
15: way longer than expected, but always like, and it's funny, it's like you go for 2 weeks and then you wait 6 months and then go for another 2 weeks and then eventually like, we gotta get this done.
14: Then the deadline comes in. When the deadline started to loom.
15: Mm-hmm. I think we had six when the deadline started to loom.
14: Okay, so then, yeah, people should understand, like, when a deadline's looming and you have 16 songs, well, the deadline says you need to.
15: Right. And that's never been how I worked. It's always like whatever I write is going on the record. But it was crunch time and we like hammered out a bunch of stuff. I think we got to like 14.
14: Oh,
15: okay. Pretty good. Pretty good for me.
14: Bonus tracks.
15: Yeah. Come on.

0: Tiger Blood, the name of the song, the original you find on the new album, which is called Lordy. From our in-studio guests on Acoustic Cafe, the band Houndmouth.
1: This is a difficult question. I talk to songwriters all the time. Songwriters confront this all the time. In a period like we were talking about, where you have 2 years and things are just not gelling, there's this worry that can sneak up on people that maybe that's it. Maybe I don't have any ideas anymore.
2: Yeah. I also went through that during COVID. I was like, before we put Good For You out, I was like, do I want to do this? And I feel like I kind of grappled with that during COVID. Uh-huh. And then this was just like, this is what I do. There's really no fallback at this point. And I enjoyed doing it. But the crazy thing is, it's like you also, it's like classic, like writing qualm, you also don't enjoy writing.
1: Yeah, right. Yeah. Sure. It's torture.
2: Yeah, it is.
1: Self-inflicted torture.
2: Totally. And awesome. It's so trivial to complain about, you know, but it's like, yeah, it's a thing.
1: But some of these other things we talked about here, you know, you have found some new ways here. The next period where it's hard to pull an idea together, you've got a lot of new strategies to go with.
2: Very much.
1: And people.
2: Yeah, you lean on people. Yep, and don't beat myself up.
1: Wow, all these lessons all in one record.
2: Yeah, I was a late bloomer.

0: Never Gonna Die, another one from that new album, Lordy, as performed live in our studios by our guests this week, the band from New Albany, Indiana, Houndmouth. 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Thanks for listening this time on Acoustic Cafe. Many thanks again to our in-studio guests, the band Houndmouth, for dropping by for some of those new songs. Next week on the program, we are going to have new music from Beck and Beba Doobie, June McDoom making a debut, also some fun covers, and our in-studio guest next time will be Margaret Glaspie. 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Ani DeFranco wrote and performed our theme, The Million Dollar Intro. And Ed Magnus reminds you the election is just about a month away. Till next time, I'm your host, Rob Reinhart. Have a great week.
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0: And you are listening to Pacific Street Blues. This week, we're going to turn the spotlight on the legendary Irish singer, Van Morrison. And with me to help do that is, of course, Mike Olson's back in. Flew in just from California to do this show.
1: Great to be back on the show, Rick, and great to be covering another fantastic artist.
0: Listeners may know that Mike and I teamed up on the Bob Dylan show and the Bruce Springsteen show. But who is this guy, Sir George Ivan Morrison, also known as the Belfast Cowboy?
1: Well, kind of a rare breed, right? There aren't a lot, especially in the 60s and 70s, of artists who came out of Ireland and made the mark that Van did. He's an absolutely stellar world artist. He's got Rock and Roll Hall of Fame membership. He's got Songwriters Hall of Fame membership. And he sold 20 million albums worldwide from that tiny little island.
0: It's not a chump change.
1: No. The guy was... Pretty impactful. Also interesting to me, as an American, as a West Coaster, he's known as the Belfast Cowboy. It's a weird title for a fellow like him.
0: Yeah, so we talked about it. What is a Belfast Cowboy?
1: You tell me.
0: The term Belfast Cowboy appears on a album from the Pretty Things in a 1974 album called Silk Torpedo. And essentially, it's the imagery of the Troubles are going to be depicted in this. And of course, Van Morrison did everything he could to avoid them. He's a Protestant. He's living in Belfast, which is right in the center of all this activity. So let's hear music right now from the Pretty Things. Now, an interesting tidbit is when Mick and Keith got together to form the Rolling Stones, or Little Boy Blue and the Blue Boys, one of the guys in the room was Dick Taylor. Dick Taylor goes off and forms this band called the Pretty Things. And so a track from them called Belfast Cowboys.

0: Music there from The Pretty Things doing a track called Belfast Cowboy, which kind of captures the environment that Van Morrison is going to grow up in Northern Ireland with the troubles between the Protestants and the Catholics. So, Mike, a little bit, give us, like, who is Van Morrison? What's his personality? What are his traits that we might kind of take a look at?
1: Van was born in 1945 and lived through, as you said, the troubles in Northern Ireland. But he's really a post-war baby. World War II had ended just then, and he grew up in the world where culture and music was exploding everywhere. Now, he was hugely influential, and he connected with artists around the world. Notwithstanding that, he's a pretty cantankerous guy. he didn't make a lot of friends. Actually, I've got one anecdote about that. In the early 1980s, I was working for a while in Amsterdam as a line cook in a restaurant. And one night, Van Morrison was playing at the Paradiso. He and the band came into the restaurant after a show to have a meal. They took a big table and they all sat there eating diligently with almost no conversation, total crickets. Of course, everybody in the restaurant staring at those guys, but they weren't acknowledging it and they weren't involved even with one another. Certain moment, Van finished his meal. He got up, he walked out of the restaurant, and the band lit up. Like, they went over to the piano we had in the hallway and started banging out tunes and singing together and laughing and joking and calling out. It's clear that they really liked each other, but Van was a real damper on that group. They apparently didn't like him very much.
0: Yeah, I think if you take a look at his history, it's there's a lot of conflicts in there. There's a lot of acrimony with the media and with women. And he's just, as you said, cantankerous. You know, he's just kind of a mean guy. Also, interestingly enough, like Ray Charles, one of his musical heroes, is Van's going to do a lot of cover music. So in addition to writing all these great songs, he's also going to pick and choose, and he's going to choose music that reflects the roots that he's looking at, which is American blues and American country music. Well, here's an interesting story I ran across. Many of you may recall the James Carr hit single called Dark End of the Street. Now, if you remember the movie The Commitments, they depict and discuss this song, and that's set in Ireland. Well, the song was written by a guy named Dan Penn and Chips Moman. Decades later, on an album called Vanthology, Dan Penn is going to take a track that Van Morrison had written in homage to Dark End of the Street, a track from him called Bright Side of the Road, and he's going to cover that song.
1: Yeah.
0: Let's hear it right here on Pacific Street Blues.

0: As a part of his youth, of course, Van Morrison is going to play in teenage bands, becomes a part of what's called the Irish Show Band movement. And he was a wild man back in the day, and he joined a band called the Monarchs. So when we come back, we're going to hear some of the artists that they would cover when they played live.
1: We'll be right back with more P.S. Blues in just a moment. You can wait, can't you? Yes Blues, Yes Blues on the River.
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0: Music there from T-Bone Walker and a track from him called The Stormy Monday Blues, and also Bobby Blue Bland with a track that the Monarchs used to cover called Turn On Your Love Light. Now, what's equally interesting about that, at least for me, is the Allman Brothers also covered both of those songs, as did Van Morrison when he was in the band The Monarchs.
1: As a 15-year-old, Van joined a band called The Javelins that later became The Monarchs in 1960. And they traveled all over the UK, Scotland, England, even Germany, playing to US Army clubs and bases all over the place. In The Monarchs, in 1963, Van first went into a recording studio and recorded a single, Boozoo Hollywood.

I got a black cat bone. I got a mojo too. I got a John the Conqueror. I got to mess with you.

7 hours on a 7 day, on a 7 month, the 7 doctors say.

So a young Van Morrison, when he's in the Monarchs, they get signed by a managing duo, Merv and Philip Solomon. And to just give a little reference, a contemporary at that time with a similar style was a guy named Don Arden. And Don Arden's daughter, Sharon Arden, who marries Ozzy Osbourne and becomes Sharon Osbourne. But Don managed bands like Black Sabbath and the Small Faces, Electric Light Orchestra, and Sweet Gene Vincent, as well as the Animals. And very early on, he was a manager for Queen as well. The Solomon Brothers were a challenging couple of guys. They would push it and push it pretty hard. Well, in 1963, of November of 1963, the

0: Monarchs break up when Morrison joins a band called Them. And we'll explore that when we come back in just a moment.
1: 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The River. You just never know what's next, but you know it's gotta be good. We'll be right back on The River.
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0: Music there from the Trogs, a band you don't hear very often anymore, and a track from them, a cover of the song by them called I Can Only Give You Everything. Also from his album Pinups, that's music from David Bowie doing the track Here Comes the Night. Now, that originally was a hit for Lulu, but it was written by a guy named Burt Burns. And Burt Burns was a famous American record producer. The Solomon Brothers are going to bring Burns over to work with them and try to keep their career in motion, which he's a songwriter as well.
1: Yeah, he was the co-author of Twist and Shout, the Beatles' absolutely epic hit.
0: Yeah, it was originally done by the Isley Brothers, and the Beatles covered it off of them. And he's going to co-write Under the Boardwalk, and he's going to help them get their first single out, or one of their early singles, which is an A-side, B-side hit. And the A side is particularly interesting. It's a John Lee Hooker track called Baby Please Don't Go, but features
1: Jimmy Page on the guitar and Andy White on the drums. So pretty great personnel on that tune.
0: So let's hear that song right now, and we'll come back and talk about the B side.

0: That was Baby Please Don't Go by The Them, a song that features Jimmy Page on guitar, which you can hear pretty clearly there, and Andy White on drums. Andy actually replaced Ringo on the Love Me Do recording with the Beatles way back in the day. B-side of that single was a song called Gloria, a very well-known Van Morrison song. It's three chords and a pile of dust. You know, almost anybody could bang that thing out. And it got a bunch of cover as well. We're going to listen to Eddie and the Hot Rods perform Gloria, a song based on the Bo Diddley song, Bring It to Jerome. And that piece of intelligence is from then organist Eric Rickson, who also worked with Bo Diddley.
1: When I was a kid in 1981, I was living in Newcastle upon Tyne, and our hall ball had a ball, right? And so that's the dormitories where the students live. And I had a chance to book the band. And who did we book? Eddie and the Hot Rods.

Man, I love that voice. That was Ray Charles performing This Little Girl of Mine. That's a song that Ray based on the well-known gospel song, This Little Light of Mine, a song that Van recorded on his 2026 album, Somebody Tried to Sell Me a Bridge. Now, another influence on Van was Leadbelly, a musician who recorded a song called TB Woman Blues. Leadbelly's song was based on a Victoria Spivey song about tuberculosis. Victoria Spivey also recorded a song called Black Snake Moan, which John Lee Hooker turned into Crawlin' Kingsnake, which the Doors covered on L.A. Woman. So we're going to listen to TB Woman Blues by Leadbelly, followed by a Van Morrison song called TB Sheets, both of them about tuberculosis. A disease, while long vanquished in the Western world, is these days making a comeback.

bar with Fatty Men. And one man in the bunch, she liked better than them all. He was a sweet bag man. And the man is coming around and asking what she wants. She didn't want nothing from the men. But when a sweet bag man coming around, that was one time she didn't see no more. Her mama walked up and said, "Darling, don't you worry.

man, don't you worry. She getting to think about when she's on her feet. When her eye is driven and the drops is whole, she walks around the mama yard and says,

0: that was Van Morrison performing TV Sheets, preceded by Lead Belly performing TV Woman Blues. Van's father had what was at the time one of the largest record collections in Northern Ireland. He had acquired it during time that he spent in Detroit, Michigan in the early 1950s. His father's record collection exposed him to all kinds of musical genres, blues, gospel, jazz, folk. You can see an absolutely rich set of influences on Van. And I know that there's a particular artist that you want to highlight, Rick.
1: But one of Van's early influences was a guy named Jerry Lee Lewis. Van is going to go to a convention to honor Jerry Lee Lewis. And while he's there, he's going to run into Lewis's sister, Linda Gail Lewis. Decades later, he's going to reconnect with her and they're going to record an album together. It's a terrific album called You Win Again. And they're going to go out on a highly touted tour. And about three-fourths of the way through the tour, Van is going to fire Lewis. Well, this is going to spark a lawsuit where she accuses him of public humiliation, unfair dismissal, and sexual discrimination. Well, Van ignores the first two. He's like, guilty, guilty, but this sexual discrimination thing never happened. And in a rare case, he's going to pursue this in court to make her take her words back, which eventually she does have to admit she made it all up. So let's hear some music from Linda Gail Lewis, along with Van Morrison, and the old Hank Williams track, You Win Again.

0: Now, Lonnie Donegan had a hit with a song called Rock Island Line, which he knew from a recording by Huddy Ledbetter, Leadbelly. We talked a little bit ago about the influence of Morrison's father's record collection on him. All of those artists also heavily influenced the skiffle movement in England. So Morrison felt familiar with and able to connect with skiffle music, and he'd been hearing Leadbelly from that collection before that. We're going to take a look at Morrison's skiffle career when we come back.
1: We'll be right back with more P.S. Blues in just a moment. You can wait, can't you? Yes Blues, Yes Blues on the River.
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1: Water break is over. 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Pacific Street Blues, just for you, on 89.7 The River.

this here's a story about the Rock Island Line. The Rock Island Line, she runs down into New Orleans. And just outside of New Orleans, there's a big toll gate. And all the trains, they go through the toll gate while they gotta pay the man some money. But of course, if you got certain things on board, you're okay, you don't have to pay the man nothing. And just now, we see a train, she coming down the line. And when she come up near the toll gate,

0: Music there from Lonnie Donegan in a track called Rock Island Line, which refers to an island located between Illinois and Iowa. It's also associated with the founding of skiffle music. And when we take a look at Van Morrison, he's going to tell us he had this book. It was called the Alan Lomax Folk Guitar Book, and it was mainly based upon the Carter family style. He listened to that as well as the records of the Carter family and Lead Belly while he was practicing, and by 1957 had gathered together a group of friends in his first skiffle combo called the Sputniks. Now, I want to remind you, we did do a spotlight show on skiffle music as well as Libba Cotton and the Seeger family. So if you get a chance, you might want to go back and take a look at that. Let's take a look at how skiffle music and Van Morrison came together.
1: Now, Van released two skiffle albums. In 2000, his first, the Skiffle Sessions Live in Belfast, featured Lonnie Donegan, who we just heard, a guy named Chris Barber, who, along with Ken Coyler, was one of the founders of the skiffle music movement in the UK. Now, Barber and Coyler discovered Lonnie Donegan. So Van including Donegan and Barber on the skiffle sessions was a real tribute to the creators of that genre. Van also released a second album in 2023 called Movin' on Skiffle. I want to highlight here a song on that album called Working Man Blues, and we're going to listen to that song next. This is a traditional folk song that was first recorded by the Carter family singers in the 1930s. Ken Burns' country music documentary says that really the Carter family and Jimmy Rogers together founded country music in America. Maybelle Carter of the Carter family was the mother of June Carter, who went on to marry Johnny Cash and become June Carter Cash. Let's listen to this track, Worried Man Blues, by Van Morrison on 2023's Movin' on Skiffle.

0: 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The River. You just never know what's next, but you know it's gonna be good. We'll be right back on The River.
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7: 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And a big boy. All 67 pounds of this shepherd mix are made up of sweetness and loyalty.
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7: And a little treat motivation never hurts either. How's he do with

Music there from Joanne Shaw Taylor doing a cover of the old Van Morrison track, Someone Like You. Also a pretty rare Johnny Winter track. It's from the album Saints and Sinners and Feedback out on Highway 101. Once again, written by Van Morrison. Well, the blues was highly influential on Van as it was on most classic rock artists. But because he was Van Morrison, he got to record a lot of duets with some of his favorite artists. In fact, he's recorded blues duets with John Lee Hooker, B.B. King, Buddy Guy, and Ray Charles. Not bad.

0: Music there from Marianne Faithfull doing a version of the track Madam George, a song originally titled Madam Joy, which appeared on the pivotal record from Van Morrison, Astral Weeks.
1: Is that 1968, Van releases a massively influential album called Astral Weeks. You got to stop and remember, 1968 was a musically huge year. The Beatles released the White Album. Stones released Beggar's Banquet. Johnny Cash releases Folsom Prison Blues. Music from Big Pink comes out from Bob Dylan and the band. John Fogerty and crew release Creedence Clearwater Revival. All of those albums wildly outsold Astral Weeks in the year that it was released. All the way to today, Astral Weeks is considered one of the 60 most important albums of all time, but in the year that it released, it just didn't have that reputation yet. Musicians today acknowledge the influence of that record, though. Here's Bruce Springsteen talking about it in a direct quote. Astral Weeks was an extremely important record for me. It made me trust in beauty. It gave me a sense of the divine. The divine just seems to run through the veins of that entire album. Of course, there was incredible singing and the playing of Richard Davis on the bass. It was trance music. It was repetitive. It was the same chord progression over and over again. But it showed how expansive something with very basic underpinning could be. There'd be no New York City Serenade if there hadn't been Astral Weeks. That's Bruce. I'll say you can see the influence of Astral Weeks and Van in Bruce's music. Do an experiment. Play Rosalita, Come Out Tonight, back-to-back with Domino by Van Morrison. And I think you'll hear the influence that Van had.

Well, I always wondered where Bruce Springsteen got that sound for those first two albums, and now we know. I always assumed it was Bob Dylan, but now, evidently, Into the Mystic by Van Morrison was much more influential than I had ever been aware of. Well, we got time for another song. I'm going to include The Wallflowers in a track called Into the Mystic from them. It's such a beautiful track. But when we come back, Van Morrison has a habit of name-dropping people into his songs. We'll take a look at that after this.

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0: Yes, Blues, Yes, Blues on the River.
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rev on, thy holy fool. Gone through the weeks of ages in the moss-born dark-dark pools. Rev on down through the Industrial Revolution, empiricism, the atomic and nuclear age. Rev on down through time and space, down through the corridors. Rev on, words on printed page. Rev on, you left us infinity and well-pressed pages torn to fade. Rev on, with wild abandon, up-tempo frenzied heels insatiable. Rave on, Walt Whitman, nose down on the wet grass. Rave on, fill the senses on nature's bright green shady path. Rave on, Omar Khayyam. Rave on, Khalil Gibran. Rave on, Federico Garcia Lorca. Rave on, William Blake. Oh, what sweet wine we drinketh, the celebration will be held. We will partake the wine and break the holy bread. Rave on, Mr. Yeats, rave on down through thy holy rosy cross. Rave on down through theosophy and the golden dawn. Rave on through the writing of a vision.

0: And that was Irish President Michael Higgins, Rave On, John Donne, a whole bunch of classics in one song.
1: Well, we're going to take a look in this set of music about some of the songs that Van Morrison did that mentioned other people. We've got a version of Widespread Panic doing And It Stoned Me, where the author is going to sing about Jelly Roll Morton. And then a classic song from Van Morrison in the days before rock and roll. And on this one, he's going to talk about Fats Domino, Elvis Presley, Sonny Boy Williamson, Lightnin' Hopkins, Muddy Waters, John Lee Hooker, Ray Charles, Jerry Lee Lewis, and more, because he was a window washer.
0: Yeah, and in the spirit of Rave On, John Donne, that one also includes Irish poet Paul Duncan and George.

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0: gentler than a man. 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Where is Justin now? 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
1: Come aboard.

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0: Music there from Van Morrison and the Band in the motion picture The Last Waltz for you right here on Pacific Street Blues. We want to remind you this is an abbreviated version of the show because there's so much information on Van Morrison. 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

Thank you, thank you, thank you. Hello, and welcome once again to Mountain Stage, live performance radio from the Mountain State of West Virginia. I'm Kathy Matea, and we are here at the Culture Center Theater in Charleston, West Virginia. We're so glad to have you here and all of you out there in Radio Land. You'll be glad you tuned in because today we are welcoming back one of the most influential bands in the last 40 years and certainly the pioneers of a genre that would come to be known as Americana. They've got new music on the way. You'll hear the Jayhawks later in this show. Also, in our next hour, a Kentucky artist pulling from lots of styles to make her own blend of country that's fresh and classic. Candy Jenkins is here. And in just a little bit, one of their generation's most thoughtful and revered songwriters who first came to see us on Mountain Stage in 2005. And she's back again with her first new music in almost a decade. Tiff Merritt is back with us. But we're going to open the show this week with an acoustic trio based in Asheville, North Carolina. They call their music World Grass, and they're heavily influenced by folk traditions from all over the world, channeling through the lens of traditional Appalachian string music. All three are widely acclaimed musicians who have spent decades touring and recording across the world, from Nepal to South Africa to Appalachia. In 2025, they received a prestigious grant from the National Endowment for the Arts for their work collaborating with artists across many cultures. They released their self-titled album earlier this year. Please welcome Tanasi.

We were so happy to twist up through the hills and hollers by the way of the Clifftop Old Time Festival and just see the great breadth of this beautiful state. It's just, we're in awe and we're so happy to be here. That first tune we learned from a South African artist by the name of Hannes Koitsi, who gave us blessing for us to write some lyrics to it. And this next tune we're going to bring a little closer to home. Start with a little old time tune, and it's a medley with a song that I wrote with a Japanese banjo player named Akira Satake about the great flood of 1916 in Asheville. And we didn't know when we wrote it that we'd have the same thing happen even worse in 2024. And this is a little picture of what, I know you know how these things go also, but thanks to all of you for your thoughts about Asheville. Everybody that we've met up here so far has asked us, and we're doing all right. Thank you.

0: Thank you.
1: We're going to play a tune for you that we adapted from a Yoruba folk chant out of Africa. The way that this music unfolds is just it's a bunch of percussionists. There's no strings. And one percussionist starts, the next one layers on, the next one layers on, and before you know it, they have this really cool groove, kind of a polyrhythm. And then the vocals start. And so the idea here was, let's take our stringed instruments and apply a drum part to them, and then just see what happens from there.

0: Thank you so, so much. We're going to do a song of Billy's up here next.
1: Yeah, it's a little song that I wrote during a concert series I did in Asheville, North Carolina. It was a great experience. There was an idea behind this thing, and it was to set aside the inner critic. And where no matter what we do, you know, it's make a nice yard or make dinner for our family or an artist or whatever. And sometimes there's that voice in the back of your head that just says, you know, this isn't good enough. You know, maybe you could do better. You should go back to the drawing board. So I wanted to set that aside. And the way that I did it was whatever I thought I wrote. And when I got to what I thought might be the end, I would name it the first words that came into my mind. And this song is in the time signature of 5 for the most part, with the exception of the quintuplets in 4 in the beginning for everybody playing along at home. And what popped into my head was a Dave Chappelle skit where he pleads the 5th in court. And so this is called The Fifth, F-I-F.

They have appeared at many of the most prestigious stages, including Carnegie Hall, the Kennedy Center, and the Ryman Auditorium. Their summer 2026 schedule includes Rocky Grass, Red Wing Roots, and the Strawberry Music Festival. Their album is called simply Tanasi. That was Tanasi. Well, it's time to welcome our friend Abigail Spangler to come and sing a song for you tonight. Abigail lives just outside of Charleston, and she has a new single out with her band, Blue Twisted Steel. She'll be joined this week by the Mountain Stage Band. That's Ron Soule. He's the leader of the band back there on acoustic guitar. Bud Carroll is joining us on electric guitar tonight. Bob Thompson is over on the piano. Steve Hill is playing bass with us, of course. And that's Ahmed Solomon on the drums. And back with us this week, sitting in and singing a duet with Abigail, is our own Julie Adams. Please, playing Chase the Feeling, an old Kris Kristofferson song, please welcome Abigail Spangler.

0: Yes, sir. That was Abigail Spangler with Julie Adams sitting in, singing Chase the Feeling by Kris Kristofferson. You're listening to Mountain Stage, live performance radio for the Mountain State of West Virginia.
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1: Frontman Steve Ewing remembers when the band's romance with Omaha began.
10: The first time we played Omaha was at the Ranch Bowl. Awesome show at a place that was sold out and packed. That'll be stuck with me forever. It was amazing.
2: 9 out of every 10 Omahans remember that the first time they saw The Urge was at the Ranch Bowl.
9: What about that 10th one?
2: They just don't remember because they had too many drinks, but it was at the Ranch Bowl.
11: Getting hectic, getting crazy.
1: Urge is still getting hectic. And since Walmart won't give us permission to hold a rock show in their grocery department, we'll be reliving memories and making new ones at the Admiral this Saturday.
9: Tickets

0: But when her father taught her to play guitar, and specifically the songs of Percy Sledge, she channeled that desire into songwriting and never looked back. She is widely considered to be a musician's musician. She writes songs with Southern roots and a lyrical and poetic slant. She has a brand new album. It's her first in 9 years. It was recorded live in a Nashville studio, and it explores the themes of love, resilience, and the sweetness of everyday life. It's called Sugar. Please welcome back to the Mountain Stage for the 7th time, Tift Merritt.
1: This is a song I wrote. Well, you know, it's so easy to look around, and it's like that saying, if you look for the bad, you will surely find it, right? And I just decided that it was really important to start collecting all the incredible things and all the beautiful things that love does every single day, like little stones in a jar. And before even one day was out, that jar was full. So I wrote this song.

I wrote this song, oops, real poise, Merritt, here we go. I've had a really wonderful life off stage for the past handful of years, and I think that's so important. You know, I think we're all asked to flower more than is natural, and I had a great deal of apprehension about getting back on the road, and so I wrote this song. I didn't really want to be here tonight. I heard you laugh. We have to do this very seriously. You and I. We're going to try it again, and you're not going to laugh at me. I wasn't talking about this night, okay? It's a different night. It's different people. They weren't nice. We're not talking about this night, okay? We're going to try one more time.

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Nobody's getting in.

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And if you sing really well, you have very little way left to put a subject and a predicate together. But I do want to say that it is a great joy and privilege in my life to sing for people like you and to be in a band like this and to come and be a part of music. And I'm so glad to be here.

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1: Her Grammy-nominated 2004 breakthrough album called Tambourine, along with its companion album Time and Patience, were just re-released on vinyl for their 20th anniversary, with extra bonus tracks as well. She writes a Substack newsletter, and she's also been heavily involved in the revisioning of a hotel, bar, and venue in Raleigh, North Carolina, called The Gables. She is a busy woman. Her new album is called Sugar. That was Tift Merritt. 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We'd like to say a special hello to you right now if you're listening over New Hampshire Public Radio and over KGLT in Bozeman, Montana. We are glad to have you listening. And we hope you can join us next week when we welcome the Poe Ramblin' Boys, Inara George, Heather Maloney, Red Camel Collective, and the Mammals. This is Kathy Matea, and you're listening to Mountain Stage, live performance radio from the mountain state of West Virginia.
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1: Hello, hello. Hello again, and welcome. Welcome to the second hour of Mountain Stage. I'm Kathy Matea, and I'm so glad you joined us. We are here in Charleston, West Virginia, with a great crowd at the Culture Center Theater, and we are glad to have you out there listening on the radio. In just a bit, we're going to hear from a band that helped define the alt-country era of the late 80s into the 90s. The long-running favorites out of Minneapolis, the Jayhawks, are back. We're going to open this second hour with a Kentucky-born singer and songwriter based out of Lexington. Her music blends traditional country, Appalachian bluegrass, and Americana influences. She says, "I couldn't find the type of country music I wanted to hear, so I started making it myself." She released her debut single last year, and after a string of singles, she is finishing a new album as we speak. Please welcome, for the first time to the Mountain Stage, Candy Jenkins.

Thank you. Thank you. That was a song called Mountain in the Hearth. That was a song about when you don't feel very lovable and somebody loves you into loving yourself. This next song is called Wild Blue. So that last song isn't out yet. That's something I hope to put on my debut album that I'm working on.

Thank you so much. Give it up for the folks here at Mountain Stage. This has been such a warm welcome. So this is another song that isn't recorded yet, so I guess this will be the first recording of this song. It's called Westbound, and it's a love song.

Thank you. Thank you. Well, I think I got time for one more song. This has been such an honor to be here. It's a little bit of a fib that it's my first time here. I was in another band at one point in time, and I did play Mountain Stage. And I was asked to tell this story because it's actually where I met my boyfriend for the first time, and but I don't remember it. Him and I were on the same bill. We played the same Mountain Stage 13 years ago. He remembers me, but I didn't remember him. And he brings that up often. He's a professional fiddle player. He plays for Sierra Farrell. And unfortunately, normally he's in my band, but he wasn't able to be here tonight. But I did want to mention Oliver Craven because I'm thinking a whole lot about him tonight here at Mountain Stage. And it's just a really special place for me for multiple reasons. This is actually a cover song, so this is Trucker Speed by Fred Eaglesmith, and I love this song so much that I put out a cover of it just a couple months ago.

0: And I'm Candy Jenkins. Thank you guys so much.
1: She says, Appalachian music is in my blood, and you can hear that. She's appeared at South by Southwest and Luck Reunion, as well as a performance at Americana Fest ahead of a string of upcoming dates opening for Benjamin Todd. That was Candy Jenkins. Look for new music coming soon. 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
1: Well, we're going to close the show with a band that has been making music over 4 decades with 11 albums and a brand new 12th one out now called Sanctuary Park. They are based out of Minneapolis and they've stayed creatively vital over 40 years through personnel changes and musical trends, and that has built them a solid and loyal following. They have a reputation as an ace live band and a force to be reckoned with. At the moment, they are kicking off an extensive tour in the U.S. and Europe around their new record. Please welcome back to the Mountain Stage, the Jayhawks.

0: Yeah, thank you. That's called American Midnight from our new record, Sanctuary Park. Now we're going to go back to 1992.
1: One, two, three, four.

Here's a song of our new record. I wrote a song with a friend of mine named Matt Kearney in Nashville years ago, and it ended up on our new album called Sanctuary Park. And it's a song called Keeping Our Heads Above Water. All right. Excellent. Sing along. Love audience participation. One, two, three, four. Oh.

the song for I wrote for my wife Stephanie. We live up here in Canada, up there in Canada. We made our new record with our buddy Bob Ezrin up in Toronto, and Bob made our

I know when I'm in the audience, I don't really like when somebody says they want audience participation, but I'm up here now, so I can say what I want. So we'd love to have you sing, if you know the song, Save It for a Rainy Day. There's a background vocal called that goes during the chorus.

So as I mentioned, we have a new record out called Sanctuary Park, and this is a song I wrote with a friend of mine, Emerson Hart, called Mr. Lincoln.

Thank you very much. We have time for one more song. If you know this one.

you all very much, everyone. They have played almost every major festival, from Farm Aid to Wilco Sky Blue Sky. They have toured with and served as a backup band for many musical visionaries, including Ray Davies, Roger McGuinn, and Johnny Cash. Their brand new album is called Sanctuary Park on 30 Tigers Records. That was the Jayhawks. Yes. Thank you to the Jayhawks. Our thanks to Candy Jenkins. Thank you to Tift Merritt and to Tanasi. And a big thank you to our audience, you guys, right here in Charleston, West Virginia, for supporting live music. And thanks, as always, to all of you out there listening on the radio. Because without you, there'd be no Mountain Stage. We never forget that. I hope you'll be back next week when we welcome the Po' Ramblin' Boys, Inara George, Heather Maloney, Red Camel Collective, and the Mammals. We want to take a moment to celebrate our longtime bass player here on in the Mountain Stage band, Steve Hill. Steve has been our bassist longer than anyone can remember. We think it's about 28 years in the band. In fact, Steve was a guest on the pilot episode of Mountain Stage in 1981 as a member of the Putnam County Pickers. And once regular taping started, he was a guest on our third episode ever as a member of Rhino Moon. He has played alongside many of the greats, Randy Newman, Patti Smith, Alan Toussaint, John Hammond, and Odetta, far too many to even count. We want to say thank you, friend, for your dependability, dedication, and for being a great bass player, and most importantly, a great team player for nearly three decades. There'll never be another. Please join us in a great big salute to our friend, Mountain Stage bassist, Steve Hill. Soak that in, pal. You deserve it. All right. Now blow your nose and straighten up. We're going to do one more song. Mountain Stage is produced by Larry Gross and Adam Harris. Senior producer is Jeff Shirley. Associate producers are John Ingram and Mallory Richards.

0: Jen Brown, Lillian Jackson, Caitlin Cole Frazier, Tony Patterson, and Fontaine Allen. 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Lodging is provided by the Marriott Town Center Hotel, centrally located for the business and pleasure traveler in downtown Charleston, West Virginia. Mountain Stage was founded by Andy Ridenour, Francis Fitcher, and right over there beside us on the stage, Mr. Larry Gross. Why don't you go out and hear some live music wherever you are, just as soon as you can? You've been listening to Mountain Stage, live performance radio from the mountain state of West Virginia. All right, here we go. 'Twas in the spring, one sunny day.
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5: Hey there, everybody. It's me, your buddy Dave, the host of the New Day Rising show. Thank you so much for tuning in today, giving me a couple hours of your afternoon. As always, it's much appreciated. Folks, today is a very heavy on the new stuff today. Lots and lots and lots of new on today's show. I have new stuff from Soccer Mommy, Lambrini Girls, The Strokes, Blonde Shell, Sweeping Promises, Queens of the Stone Age, Delivery, the Australian band, they are back with their new single. We're going to do a side one spotlight on the brand new album from Susanna Hoffs. She, of course, was the former lead singer of the Bangles. I do some classics thrown in. Of course, Elvis Costello, Failure, Bastion Pop, Sonic Youth, etc., etc., etc. Lots and lots and lots of good. I want to kick off the show with the aforementioned Queens of the Stone Age. You know, I played their single, older single, I don't know, a couple weeks ago. It was kind of a quieter, mellower tune. I didn't love it, but I do like this one. So their newest album called it's perfect with an H at the end. Anyways, coming out at the end of October, this is a new single. It is called Where the Goth Girl's At. Brand new music from Queens of the Stone Age on New Day Rising.

0: Brand new music from The Strokes on New Day Rising. That is Lonely in the Future from their newest album, Reality Awaits. The Mommy Heads before that with a track called A Shift in the Astral Plane that appears on their album, Age of Isolation. Brand new music from the Australian band Delivery before that. That's their brand new single, Measuring Cup. Their album, Force Majeure, which came out, I believe, in 2024, was in my top 10 of the year that year. So excited about the prospect of a new album from Delivery coming soon. And then I started that set with two songs from Queens of the Stone Age. One, a classic called You're So Vague. And I pulled that off as a B-side of their single Feel Good hit of the summer. And then their brand new song, Where the Goth Girl's At, from their forthcoming album, Perfect with an H. I don't know, whatever. Coming out on October 30th. All right, let's go ahead and take a break. When we come back, I've got brand new music from Blondshell and Phoebe Bridgers. Please don't go anywhere. This is New Day Rising.
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Brand new music from Blondshell on New Day Rising. That's Stone Fruit from a brand new album, Violins, which just was like snuck out like just a little while ago, like a week or two ago. Really sort of a short time between albums for Blondshell, but hey, no problem there. You know, she was at Maha over the summer last August and did perform a lot of songs that I didn't recognize, but I just seemingly was unaware that, oh my gosh, they're about to release a new, she's about to release a brand new album. So there it is, brand new stuff from Blondshell, brand new stuff from Interpol before that. That's Wounded Soldier from their newest album, This Mirror Weighs a Ton. And our set started with Phoebe Bridgers doing Lost Boys off her new album, Lost Weekend. Well, that's a bunch of brand new stuff. Now, here's some really old stuff. Okay, Elvis Costello is on the verge of releasing the 49th anniversary of the release of his first ever album, My Aim Is True. Came out in 1977. So this is the first, the 49th anniversary. It's a box set with like 100 unreleased tracks and demos and all this stuff. Well, rather than delve into all this stuff you've never heard, we're just going to play one of the better known songs from My Aim Is True. Celebrating its 49th birthday, here is Less Than Zero, music from Elvis Costello on New Day Rising.

0: Classic music from Failure on New Day Rising. Song is called Stuck on You. It's from a 90s classic of theirs called Fantastic Planet. Failure will be returning to town shortly. They're going to be playing on October 8th over at the Waiting Room. That's just a couple days from now. Sweeping Promises before that. New song called Last Man from their first album, or their newest album, I should say, called You Say I Romanticize. The Lawrence, Kansas band will be in town playing at the Slowdown on Tuesday, October 27th. Twisted Teens before that with a track called When We First Met. And we started that set with Elvis Costello doing Less Than Zero from his debut album, My Aim Is True, which is about to have a brand new 49th anniversary deluxe box set coming out for those Elvis Costello completists out there. All right, folks, we're going to go ahead and take a break. And we come back, it's time for the Side One Spotlight on the brand new album from Susanna Hoffs. It's called The List. You know her as the former lead singer of the Bangles. We're going to be getting to that right after we come back. Please don't go anywhere. This is New Day Rising.
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4: The average locomotive weighs 400,000 pounds. 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That's a tremendous weight difference. 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When approaching railroad crossings, always expect a train. The train you see is probably closer and moving faster than you think. 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

Brand new music from Susanna Hoffs on New Day Rising. A song is called Casablanca. It is the first song on the first side of her brand new solo album, The List. The List is the subject of this week's Side One Spotlight. So The List is basically her sixth solo album. She used to be the singer of the Bangles. She maybe still is. I say used to be because I feel like they've broken up again, but I guess I don't know. This is her first new album since 2024 when she put out a record called The Lost Record. But the distinction there was The Lost Record was actually recorded in the late 90s and then scrapped because of the original Bangles reunion that happened in 99 and 2000. So it just sort of sat on the shelves for 25 years. So this is her first album of new original material. I mean, since, I don't know, 15 years at least. She's also done a lot of collaborations with Matthew Sweet, a number of covers records that are very, very good, the Under the Covers series. But that's not what we're here to talk about. We're here to talk about the new solo album. We just played you a cut called Casablanca. Now we're going to get into the next track. This is called Where Do We Go? New music from Susanna Hoffs on New Day Rising.

0: Brand new music from Susanna Hoffs on New Day Rising. That was Learn a Lesson Twice off her brand new solo album, The List. This will conclude this week's Side One Spotlight on her brand new album. Let's run through what I played real quickly. That, of course, Learn a Lesson Twice. Before that, that was Bad Case of Loneliness, which also featured Rufus Wainwright, Time, None of Them Were You, Where Do We Go, and Casablanca. That is Susanna Hoffs, The List, her sixth solo album. I call her the former lead singer of the Bengals, although that has not been made official. They haven't done anything in almost 7 years, and so it seems to me that that maybe is not going to be happening. Anyways, folks, hope you dug that. We're going to go ahead and take a break. When we come back, I've got new music from Soccer Mommy, Lambrini Girls, and LP. Please don't go anywhere. This is New Day Rising.
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New music from The Beths on New Day Rising. That is No Joy from the New Zealand band's newest album, Straight Line Was a Lie. The Beths are returning to town on Friday, October the 9th, over at The Slowdown. Before The Beths, that was music from Bash and Pop, classic stuff. That's actually Tommy Stinson from The Replacements, his first post-Replacements album. It was essentially a solo album, but he did name the band, I'm doing air quotes, as Bash and Pop. The album was called Friday Night Is Killing Me. I started this set with brand new music from LP with a song called Don't Stop from the newest album, Room 12. Okay, now we're going to shift gears into something extremely heavy right now. Play you a cut from the Lambrini Girls. Their new album, No Refunds, not scheduled to be released until January 15th of next year, but they gave us the new single just in time for Halloween, or I don't know. Anyways, it is called Bang, Bang, Bang. This is new music from Lambrini Girls on New Day Rise.

0: Brand new music from Soccer Mommy on New Day Rising. That's her new single. It's called Rings of Saturn. No word on a new album, although I'm sure it's forthcoming. Before Soccer Mommy was new stuff from Johnny Marr. His newest album, The Age of Everything, has just been released. I don't know what number solo album it is, but man, the guy just churns out really good stuff. I mean, it doesn't sound like the Smiths. He's got his own unique sound. Anyways, that was called It's Time. The Age of Everything is out now. And we started that set with Lambrini Girls doing Bang Bang Bang from their forthcoming album, No Refunds, not coming out until January 15th of next year. All right, folks, this is pretty much the end of the show. We do have our Sonic Youth Closer, and this week I'm playing you a weird one. It's a Kim Gordon jam from the album A Thousand Leaves, which was, I believe, their 1998 record. I'm going to play a song called Heather Angel. And like I said, it's a Kim Gordon song. It starts off really mellow, then gets really crazy towards the end. I think you're going to like it. All right, everyone. Thanks a lot for listening. This has been New Day Rising. I will see you next week. Goodbye.
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1: You're listening to The World Cafe. I'm Raina Duris. Now, this is a song for grown-ups, but there is a solo from an instrument in here that lots of little kids play around on. A xylophone solo is coming your way, so listen for that. Looking for clues, Robert Palmer.

Hey, it's World Cafe. Raina Duras with you, playing you music for your inner child today before a super fun session with the Wiggles coming up. And you might not think that you like kids' music, but let down your guard a little with a few songs that are kind of for kids, also kind of for grown-ups. This is Ella Fitzgerald, A Tisket, A Tasket.

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0: Kermit the Frog, Rainbow Connection. Getting you warmed up for the Wiggles next on World Cafe.
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6: Roscoe is a good boy. And a big boy. All 67 pounds of this shepherd mix are made up of sweetness and loyalty.
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6: 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How's he do with other dogs?
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0: Hey, this is World Cafe. I'm Rena Duris. My guests today are one of the biggest bands who have ever been on the show. They've released several multi-platinum albums. They perform to an estimated 1 million people every year at their sold-out arena shows, and they've won 16 ARIA Awards in their home country of Australia. For 35 years, this group has been drawing crowds of adoring fans who sing along to almost every word of every song. I'm talking, of course, about the Wiggles. So when we had the chance to bring the Wiggles in, all eight of them, plus the Tree of Wisdom and Captain Feathersword and more, we knew it was going to be something very special. And as you're going to hear today, it really is. And even if you didn't grow up with the Wiggles, even if you don't have kids in your life, I urge you to stick around because this is one of the most glorious, fun World Cafe sessions ever. I don't think I've ever smiled as much as I did when we recorded this. In a minute, you'll hear my conversation with original founding member Blue Wiggle Anthony Field and one of the newest members, Yellow Wiggle Sahai Hawkins, who joined in 2022. But first, the Wiggles perform a live medley of some of their biggest hits, Fruit Salad, Rockabye Your Bear, and Hot Potato.

0: That was some of the Wiggles' biggest hits. You heard Rock by Your Bear, Hot Potato, and Fruit Salad there. Live for World Cafe, I'm Raina Duris. And yes, the Wiggles are my guests today. I'm here talking with Blue Wiggle Anthony and Yellow Wiggle Sahai. Welcome to the World Cafe.
1: Thanks for having us.
2: Yeah, it's great to be here.
0: This is like one of the best days I've ever had at this job. It was so much fun. Thank you. And I know, like, some of those songs that we've just heard, you've been playing for decades now. Anthony, you have. And I wanted to ask you about Fruit Salad. Tell us about writing that song. How do you write a song like Fruit Salad?
2: It's funny. I was in a rock band, the Cockroaches, they were called, in Australia. And I was backstage with Jeff. He was also in the Cockroaches, who was in the original Wiggles too, Jeff. And I was thinking about that song, Yummy, Yummy, Yummy, I've Got Love in My Tummy, I think it was called it. And I thought, yeah, that's such a great word, yummy, yummy. And I was very simple, D and V minor, and I just put them together and fruit salad, yummy, yummy. And it was funny, when you write a song like that, you know, because Golden Rule's children have got to understand the song, or it's got to be pretty simple, catchy, but that became an earworm for me. I couldn't go past Fruit Salad for about 2 or 3 years without that song going in my head.
0: Yeah, I feel like everyone in the World Cafe office is going to be singing Fruit Salad for the next week. Sai, you're 20. What are your memories of hearing Fruit Salad as a kid, or any of those songs that we just heard?
1: They're pretty prominent. I mean, and not that long ago, really. I grew up watching The Wiggles, which is pretty cool. And yeah, I remember, like, I, as a dancer, would always take Fruit Salad to lessons and to class as our, like, mid-break snack. And everyone would always be like, Fruit Salad, yummy, yummy. Like, that was something everyone would say. But I grew up watching The Wiggles, so it's really cool that I am one now.
0: Yeah, I wanted to ask, like, how does it feel to be up there performing it? Because it seems like it would be kind of surreal at first.
1: Absolutely. I mean, like, especially the first performance. My first performance as like a Wiggle was, we have a Carols at the end of the year in Australia. It was called Carols in the Domain. I've grown up watching that every year, and every time it'd be my favourite was when the Wiggles came on. The first time I did it, it felt absolutely magical. It was the coolest thing. It was Christmas time. I was dressed as a yellow Wiggle. I was like, I can't believe it. And at the time, all the OG Wiggles performed as well. So it was like it was kind of like Marvel Endgame all there. So it was pretty cool. I love it. It's the best job ever.
0: I'm talking with the Wiggles on World Cafe. Anthony, you mentioned the Cockroaches. That was a band before the Wiggles. It was you along, well, two of the other members were your brothers, Paul and John. And I'm going to play a little bit of the Cockroaches song, She's the One.

0: So that's a bit of the cockroaches. She's the one. Were there already bits of the Wiggles DNA in the cockroaches?
1: Oh, absolutely. And Australia in the 1980s was the best pub scene. We used to play in little pubs with the In Excess, Men at Work, all these groups that went on and just had massive hits around the world. And it was just such a great scene. And you could play in pubs in Australia without a record contract. They just go, yeah, come in and play, you know. And so the Cockroaches, we didn't have a record contract. We were playing all the surf clubs, all the pubs up and down the east coast of Australia. And we had the best time. But we wrote real pop songs. And when the Wiggles, I became a early childhood teacher, the DNA and my brother Johnny wrote some great songs, and that was with me all the time. When we were doing songs for children, I just thought, well, they've just got different lyrics, you know. It's a different subject matter,
0: But it's still kind
1: music.
0: Of the same.
1: It's got to be music. Yeah.
0: Why was childhood education something you were interested in?
1: I think the thing was, I really wasn't. I got in there by accident, and I'm so glad I did. I was in the Australian Army, the regular army, and I went to Germany before the wall came down, just to, again, age me. but I came back, and when I got out of the army, my sister Colleen was going to do, in Australia, you can do it's called a mature age test. If you haven't got your high school certificate, you can do a mature age test and you get to university for free. And so I went, she said, come on, I'm doing this early childhood, because she was really interested. And I went, okay, I'll just come along, I'll drop you off. But I actually went and did the test and I passed. And I got into university, early childhood. Now, my sister lasted a week and went, it's not for me. And I went, I'm going to stay here. And I learned so much about empowering children. And once I started, it became this incredibly positive world of preschoolers and going where they want to go, like facilitating them and giving them, empowering them through music, through activities. It was great.
0: And how to communicate with them.
1: That's right.
0: I would imagine. Like, what did you learn about, you use it all the time doing this job that you do now. What did you learn about communicating with little kids?
1: Well, young under fives, under fours, are egocentric. So the world revolves around them and they're only learning about the world. So, we make it about them. So I always use the example. There's a song we did called Can You Point Your Fingers and Do the Twist? Now, if I hadn't been educated early childhood, that would have been Point Your Fingers and Do the Twist, which is a command from an adult. But Can You Point Your Fingers, Do the Twist is a challenge. And little children want to show you, yeah, I can do that. Or we had Wake Up Jeff. Jeff used to fall asleep, the original Wiggles. And children used to love. But what they loved about it, they were in charge of this silly adult. So there were things that came from being early childhood educated.
0: So when you were developing the Wiggles, what was the vision? Like, what did you want to do differently than maybe other children's entertainers out there?
1: Well, for a start, when we started, we were four men. But that was actually really good, because early childhood was looked upon as a woman's role. Three of us were early childhood qualified teachers, which was really rare in Australia in those times, and probably in the United States as well. And it's pretty crazy, because men are part of a child's world, you know, as dad or, you know, as a co-parent, whatever it is, or as a carer. So it was very important that we thought that children could see men up there dancing, showing their softer side, being silly. So that's how it started. As the years went on, I realised, boy, we're four men and we need to, you know, get women in this group. And, we had Jeff, Jeff is from Chinese background. And he was the first famous Chinese Australian in Australia. He was, and he still is. Everybody loves Jeff, but I went to a chicken shop once in Randwick and in Australia, and there was a Chinese man who was serving, and he said, "Jeff is he did so much for me because he's the first one of us that we've seen on television." There's a different time, you know, but that now with Sahai, same sort of thing. Would you think, Sahai?
2: I think, yeah. I think for Australian media especially, but especially in children's media, I mean, growing up, I grew up watching The Wiggles and I loved The Wiggles, but I do notice that, like, my favourite person on TV was Princess Tiana from Princess and the Frog, because that was literally the only representation there was. And so it's now really cool that I get to be in the space. I'm part of the group. I'm not a token character. I'm part of the group, but there's some, like, there's eight Wiggles, so there's a person for each child to relate to, it, either looks wise or vibe wise, which is really cool.
0: Yeah, we'll come back and dig a little bit more into that a little bit later, but I do want to ask you, do you feel, Sahai, a responsibility there?
2: I guess a little bit. It doesn't feel scary because we're literally acting as ourselves. We don't have fake names. Our characters are our names. So it is very much an extension, probably a more wiggly-fied version of us. But I feel like responsibility-wise, I think Anthony's been very good at picking who becomes Wiggles, and like it happens very organically. And I think we're kind of like, even if we don't know it at the time, we kind of fit the role well. Like, we have that vibe. But responsibility-wise, I think I just feel really grateful. It feels really exciting to be, I don't know, inspiring for the next gen.
0: I'm here talking with Blue Wiggle Anthony and Yellow Wiggle Sahai. We're going to hear you perform another song now, and then we'll come back and we'll talk some more. It's a song called Bouncing Balls. It's a relatively new one. How do you decide, hey, bouncing balls, that would be a great thing to write a song about?
1: Well, it's based on a very, very old Western swing song called Big Ball in Boston.
0: Okay.
1: Which was about a big ball they threw in Boston. Then it became, Bob Wills did it in the Texas Playboys, Big Balls in Cowtown. It's got some crazy words on the Big Balls and Countdown. So then we thought we'd do it, like, encourage children to get out and bounce balls. And we did a version with the Harlem Globetrotters, and it's had how many million views on YouTube?
2: I wish I knew the number, but well, it's kind of crazy.
1: It's in the 20s or 30 million views, but it does have that little bit of
2: innuendo.
1: Little bit of two meanings. But
2: the little ones, it's so clear. It goes over your head. It's exactly about bouncing balls, but the parents are laughing the entire time.
1: Yeah.
0: It definitely got some giggles in the studio.
1: Yeah.
0: Here's Bouncing Balls. It's The Wiggles live for World Cafe.

0: Bouncing Balls, Domino.
1: The Wiggles performing Bouncing Balls live. Hope you're having fun. We're going to keep going after the break. I talked to Anthony and Zahai about how they navigated changing the lineup of the group and how they explained those changes to children and their parents. That's next on World Cafe.
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1: Welcome back to a very wiggly World Cafe. I'm Rena Duras, joined by The Wiggles today. The full cast is performing live, and I'm speaking with founding member Blue Wiggle Anthony Field and new member Yellow Wiggle Zahai Hawkins. So by the mid-90s, The Wiggles were blowing up in Australia. Audiences were getting really big. There was a Wiggles movie. Getting really big does mean that there's a lot more attention on you. And over the years, when there were lineup changes, that meant people would pay attention. Sometimes there was controversy around it. I'm curious for you, Anthony, what kind of conversations would you guys be having when it came to bringing in somebody new, knowing that you'd have to explain it to kids who might be attached?
9: Yeah, it's a good point. Children are different to adults, though. They do roll with what changes. And it's the funny thing, when Greg got very sick from the original Wiggles, one thing people didn't understand, adults didn't understand, it's not Mick Jagger leaving the Rolling Stones, because you've got, you know, maybe the children love Dorothy the best, or Murray, or
1: Dorothy
9: Greg,
1: the dinosaur, or Jeff, just in case you're listening and you don't know.
9: Sorry. Or Wags the dog, or Henry the octopus. Yeah. So... It's if the ethos is the same, the music still connects.
1: Yeah.
9: You know, and you can change. Sesame Street's had different hosts.
1: Sure, yeah.
9: I remember Blue's Clues changed, you know.
1: Yeah, it's interesting. The kids roll with the punches. Maybe it's the adults it's who the grew adults. Up with you who are feeling too, that, like, more like, you can't change my memory.
9: And fair enough. Right. I get that. Yep. Yeah.
1: So bringing new people in, let's talk a little bit, Sahai, about what that was like for you, because you did join in 2021. What was it? What do you remember from the day that you got the invite or the call? How did that happen?
10: It's like the craziest story, because initially I was a Red Wiggle, which is pretty cool. We had a TV series. It was Fruit Salad TV. It was on YouTube, and it was kind of the integration of seeing how 8 Wiggles would work. And so I was a Red Wiggle at the time. We performed that. We filmed it, and then it was mid-2021, so we went into lockdown. Everything was kind of crazy with COVID.
9: Yeah,
10: and right. We were doing interviews over Zoom because, you know, that was when it was announced. It was about a week before, because Australia had pretty strict restrictions on where you could go. So I was at home, and I don't live in the city, so I was at home in my room pretty much for a lot of months. And the week before restrictions were about to lift, the Wiggles office asked if I'd come in that Monday. And I was 15 at the time.
1: Yeah,
10: so I was like, I've got dancing, I've got school, can I come in Tuesday? And they're like, oh, we'd really like you to come in Monday. I was like, oh, okay, yeah, no worries. That Monday morning before, that was the day everything lifted and you were going back to work, going back to school, I got a call from the Wiggles team. They're like, we really loved having you on board. Do you want to continue here? And I was like, absolutely, yeah. And they were like, we would love to have you as the Yellow Wiggle. And I kind of like freaked out. I was like, oh, like I did not expect it at all. And I was like, absolutely, yes. So that exact day, went into the Wiggles office. I put on the yellow skivvy. We were feeling that it was a little blank. We were like, oh, we need something. I remember you on the phone to Katarina, because she was choreographer, but also kind of figured out outfits. And they were like, oh, we've got a sunflowers in one of the drawers. So I put on a flower headband. We took a photo, a style guide photo as a Yellow Wiggle, filmed the Hey Sahai song, and then the next day it was announced.
9: But the sunflower came because your name in Ethiopian means sun.
10: Yes, it does.
1: Oh,
10: yeah.
1: That's so
10: initially
1: perfect.
10: We found the flower headbands, but then we integrated it to sunflowers,
9: yeah.
10: Because literally the direct translation of Sahai is the sun.
9: But yeah. The thing, being 15 years old, we made sure that mum, mm-hmm. or yeah. dad occasionally, but mum.
10: Yeah, it was mainly mum.
9: They always came on tour with Sahai, always.
10: Yes.
9: And that was great. So, and when Sahai became 18,
10: yes.
9: it was very sad to see Robin go.
10: Yeah.
1: Your parents weren't going to come with you anymore.
9: We all loved him.
1: They're part of the team.
10: Just part of the virtual, yeah.
1: Right now, if you're just joining us, I'm speaking with Sahai Yellow Wiggle and Anthony Blue Wiggle from The Wiggles on World Cafe. There have always been other characters in the Wiggles universe, like Dorothy the dinosaur. Another newer member of the Wiggles is the Tree of Wisdom,
9: yes.
1: Who's played by your nephew,
9: that's
1: Dominic.
9: Right.
1: Anthony, could you tell us a bit about the Tree of Wisdom, especially for listeners who might not be able to see him right now?
9: Yeah, if you Google the Tree of Wisdom, you'll see a man dressed in a tree costume, and pretty well low-budget tree costume, and he dances like your favourite uncle at a pub.
1: Yeah, he's amazing. Yeah.
9: He's phenomenal. How that came about, we were doing an old Celtic number, The Rattling Bog, and I said, we need someone to play a tree, and he first played it very straight, and I thought, Dom, so good. I said, Dom, come out, and boy, did he come out. And he's made it his own. He's become a cult figure. Some amazing people have shared him. Your best knowing.
10: Yeah, the Kardashians were sharing him so many times to their story. I know, like, we didn't even

0: It absolutely is. Yeah.
1: So, yeah. He's inspired a lot of people to just get up and have a lot of fun.
2: Okay. Well, while you're listening to this, I encourage you to do your best dance moves. This is Rattlin' Bog, performed live by The Wiggles on World Cafe.

0: That was so much fun. The Wiggles, Rattlin' Bog, live from World Cafe. I'm Raina Duras, sitting down with Blue Wiggle Anthony and Yellow Wiggle Sahai. Rattlin' Bog, I was so excited when I found out you were going to be playing this. It's a traditional Irish folk song. I like to put this song on the jukebox at the bar, just to like drive people kind of nuts. Yep. And Anthony, I know that you have a side project where you play trad music called Unusual Commoners.
1: Yeah. I play bagpipes, mandolin and tenor banjo. But the Rattlin' Bog, I was just in Ireland a couple of months ago, and I heard that in every pub I went to.
0: It's great.
1: And they do it at weddings. And
0: how long did it take everyone to learn that song? Because there's a lot of words and they move real fast.
1: Lockie was amazing at learning that. It's a drinking game as well in Ireland, mm-hmm. and Newfoundland. They play, if you get it wrong, of course, you drink some water.
0: And Sahai, what do you do for yourself outside of the Wiggles?
2: Outside of the Wiggles, well, I'm a dancer, so dance has been my number one thing. I love it. It's my pride and joy. So I love dancing. I like teaching. I like taking classes. But I've kind of joined onto the bandwagon of the Unusual Commoners.
0: Yeah, really?
1: But of course,
2: we go a bit more soul.
1: Soul numbers, yeah. Trad numbers. But also, you appeared in a film clip of a famous person. Somebody who did Friends of Dorothy with us.
2: Oh, that's right. Orville Peck.
0: Really?
2: Yeah. And it came from that. We did our Friends of Dorothy music collab, which loved. It was the best thing ever. And Orville was in Australia while he was filming Street Fighter. And I bumped into him in Bondi and mid-walk. And he came up and he's like, oh, my goodness.
0: Was he wearing the mask?
2: No. And that's why I didn't recognize who he was. Because I
1: did you recognize him?
2: No. He texted me and was

0: like, did I just walk past you in Bondi? Came back and I was like, oh my goodness, like I didn't remember, like just because I'm so used to seeing him with the mask on. Chatted for a little bit, got phone numbers, and then he was like, I'd love for you to be in my video clip. I'm coming out with a new song. And so I got to do that, which is like a whole new like aspect of genre and project, which was so cool. It's like a little...
1: And Zahai has influenced our music. So we did this tune called Coco Loco, which is... I love it. When the live show, we have 25-foot inflatable giraffes come out, but Zai gets to dance that. What's that style?
0: It's a little bit of salsa. It's a bit of like a mix of salsa and Afro beats. It's like trying to like Anthony said, you know, the Wiggles started with rock songs and we're just introducing children to different genres of music. But yeah, I think it's fun because you get to add a little bit of your own style to the Wiggles group.
2: Let's hear some Coco Loco. This is the Wiggles on Roll Cafe.

0: The Wiggles, Coco Loco on World Cafe. I'm talking to Blue Wiggle Anthony and Yellow Wiggle Zahai. Before we get to the last song and talk about that, what is the most rewarding part of doing this, being in the Wiggles?
1: There's so many, but I think it's really just seeing how much of an impact you can make on a child's life. You know, like being a Wiggle, it's a lot of children's first introduction to music, live shows, the creative space. We've done a lot of meetings where we've gone to like hospitals and met children and realized that with surgeries, really big moments in their life, how much the Wiggles have helped them get through those moments. Talking to family members of how they've been able to cope with really sad, really good times through listening to the Wiggles. I think it's something you don't think about daily, but when you hear what the impact's made, it's kind of really special and surreal that you get to be in that position. Yeah,
2: I'm the same. I going to the children's hospital all around the world, and you know, playing the guitar next to the bed, and the children smile for those times, and mum or dad says that's the first time they've smiled in a, you know, because they're in so much pain or things. You feel so sorry for the parents too. Yeah. In Australia, every year we go on Christmas Day to the Children's Hospital. I remember one time we went there, and Australia's got terrible surf, like really vicious surf, and a lot of tourists come and they don't know how dangerous it is and the rip tides, you know, things like that. And I remember once we went in, and the poor little two-year-old Japanese girl, and the parents, now they didn't know who we were. But she had water in her lungs and things. But we played some music. We played Haro Kakita, just Japanese tune. And it was just the effort that, and I think people like that you're acknowledging that their child means something. But years later, we met those parents and the little child again. And it was just one of the great moments.
0: On World Cafe, I am talking to Yellow Wiggle Zahai and Blue Wiggle Anthony. The last thing I want to talk about really does have to do with that kind of intergenerational appeal that the Wiggles have. You're going to do a cover for us on World Cafe today. You have had success covering songs before. In 2021, the Wiggles did a cover of Tame Impala's Elephant for Australian radio station Triple J.

0: 97. So that version of Elephant by the Wiggles went to number one on Triple J's Hottest 100 poll that year, which is the first time a cover went to number one and a children's act had gotten to number one. Could you tell me what that meant to you when that happened?
1: Well, it meant so much that I got a tattoo.
0: Oh, my God.
2: Hottest 100.
0: Hottest 100 great.
1: Champions.
0: So if you're listening, it's like it's a boxer.
1: Yeah.
0: With it says the Hottest 100 at the top, bottom says champion.
1: Guess what I did? I got the year wrong.
0: It says 2022.
2: It was the year exactly it was played, but not the year that it won.
0: You know what? I think it's okay.
1: Doesn't matter. It meant the world. And then Kevin came to a Wiggles show, and he got in the blue outfit, and he sung it with us.
2: Oh, amazing!
1: And Tame Impala were playing in America. At Halloween, and they went on stage dressed as the Wiggles. It's so much fun.
0: The last song you're going to perform for us is a cover. It's a song that went to the number one at the same poll, actually, in 2023.
2: Yeah.
0: I don't know if you knew that, but it's Olivia Dean's track, Man I Need. Why did you choose this song?
1: Can I jump in?
0: Please.
1: Now, I have no idea. I had never heard the song before, but Lucia, once again, and yourself, Sahai, you both met Olivia Dean at our ARIA Awards. At last year?
2: Yeah, last year.
1: And both cried?
2: No, Lucci cried. Lucci was over
1: in
2: the moon.
1: Tears.
2: In tears.
1: So you guys chose that number?
2: Yes, when we knew we were doing this, we were like, we have to think of a cover, something that's current. And it's hard to find current songs that are uplifting and joyful too, because you got to keep it wiggly. And we're thinking, what's something that's amazing? What's someone we love? And Olivia Dean, she's like the queen.
1: But when I heard it for the first time, I went, no, it's brilliant, but it
2: needs to be more.
1: I don't know how that's wiggly. I don't know how it's wiggly. So that's when I came out with the idea of why don't we throw Six Little Ducks. But guess what? Six Little Ducks is not known in Australia. So I had to teach the guys Six Little Ducks.
2: Yeah.
1: As well as
2: us teaching him Man I Need. I know it was a little like integration there. Yeah. Transfer of knowledge.
1: So it's just to let them know that it's the Wiggles in there as well. But
2: Because initially when we first started singing it, we were very, trying to, I don't know, not somber, but we were trying to match
1: it was
2: the feel.
1: Like when we did Elephant, we were too faithful, and you guys were very faithful to it and very reverent, which is great. Yeah.
0: But you got to make it wiggly.
2: You got to make it wiggly, but it makes it more fun too. It's us. It's what we do. But yeah, we loved it. It was so fun. We're currently been on the road. So mid sound checks, we've been practicing.
1: Nothing scared us more in our career than today and the Triple J one.
0: Well, Sahai, you sing so beautifully in this. Thank you so much for playing it for us today. Here is the Wiggles, Man I Need.

0: The Wiggles covering Olivia Dean's Man I Need live for World Cafe. This has been amazing. I've been speaking to Blue Wiggle Anthony and Sahai Yellow Wiggle. It has been such a joy having you here. I'm going to have a smile on my face for the rest of the month, probably maybe longer. Thank you so much for being here.
1: Thank you.
0: Probably one of the best days of my life, thanks to the Wiggles. Thanks as well to World Cafe producer Miguel Perez for his work on that session. And you have to see the video. There's video of the full performance. You get to see the Tree of Wisdom dancing. It's all at worldcafe.org. Thank you, as always, to our affiliate stations across the country who bring this show to you. We produce it at WXPN at the University of Pennsylvania in Philadelphia. I'm Raina Duras. We'll be back in a moment with more World Cafe.
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0: Welcome back to World Cafe. I'm Raina Duras, joined by World Cafe producer Miguel Perez. Today, we're back with part three of our Hispanic Heritage Month series, Before the Breakthrough. Last week, we talked about how Daddy Yankee broke reggaeton wide open. Today, we're talking about a band from East LA that scored the first ever all-Spanish number one hit in the U.S., covering a 30-year-old song.

0: That was La Bamba from Los Lobos, released in 1987. Miguel, how big of a hit was this?
1: Yeah, well, like you said, it topped the Billboard Hot 100 for 3 weeks that summer in 1987, and it's still only one of a handful of Spanish language songs to achieve that. It sold about 2 million copies as a single. It ended up being nominated for a Grammy for Song of the Year, and this big breakthrough for Los Lobos was due to a cover. The band recorded this song for the 1987 biopic La Bamba about the song's original singer, Ritchie Valens, who famously died in the same plane crash that killed Buddy Holly.
0: So tell us a bit about Los Lobos before La Bamba.
1: Yeah, so they had actually been a band for about 14 years at this point, formed in East LA in 1973 by a group of high school friends. And they originally called themselves Los Lobos del Este de Los Angeles, the Wolves of East LA, which is a little nod to the Mexican norteño band Los Tigres del Norte. So in their early years, they weren't really a rock band at all. They didn't have a drummer. They were mostly acoustic, and they played traditional Mexican son and folk songs. And they cut their teeth playing weddings, quinceañeras, backyard parties. Listen to this early cut. It's from their very first album in 1978. This one is a very classic bolero. It's called Sabor a Mí.

0: So that's Los Lobos way back in 1978. Sabor a Mi. World Cafe producer Miguel Perez is here talking about that East LA band for Hispanic Heritage Month. I'm Raina Duras. So how did Los Lobos go from that traditional folk sound to being a rock band?
1: Yeah, by the end of the 70s, they started adding electric instruments and they started playing LA's punk and new wave clubs, which is kind of a wild pivot when you think about their early sound. And there is this really great story about that pivot. In 1980, they opened for Public Image Limited, Johnny Rotten's post-Sex Pistols band.
0: Yep.
1: And the legend goes that Los Lobos went on stage and played an acoustic set of Mexican folk songs dressed in traditional garb, and the crowd, obviously there for a very different vibe, pelted them with bottles and trash and booed them off of the stage. I think they played maybe three or four songs. So it did not go great.
0: No, I would say that is not awesome.
1: No, and I don't know how that affected them, how it influenced them, but around that same period during the early 80s, Los Lobos sound is really beginning to evolve and they're incorporating more rock styles into their music, and their debut EP and A Time to Dance, you know, it was a mix of things. It had folk songs like this.

0: Why Do You Do from Los Lobos 1983 EP and A Time to Dance. Before that, you heard their song Anselma, which earned the band their first Grammy. World Cafe producer Miguel Perez is with me, walking us through the Los Lobos records that came before their breakthrough. So they had a Grammy win kind of right out of the gate. Miguel, how did Los Lobos build on that early success?
1: They followed up that EP with their debut album, How Will the Wolf Survive, released in 1984. And this is where you really begin to hear the band's definitive sound coming together. There's rock, there's blues, country, R&B, all of that filtered through this East LA Chicano lens. And one of my favorite stories behind this album is the inspiration for the title. They got it from a National Geographic article about finding a place for wolves to live. And, you know, the band members related to that experience, you know, of audiences and labels not quite knowing where this band and this sound fit.
0: Right. You know, it doesn't fit neatly into like a genre.
1: Exactly. They're Mexican, but they're also American. It's sort of the quintessential like Chicano experience. Mm-hmm. And the title track from this debut album became a modest hit, and it was later covered by country star Waylon Jennings, which tells you a little something about how far their sound is traveling at this point.

0: that's Will the Wolf Survive from Los Lobos, released in 1984. So by 1987, the band was a critical favorite, and that is when the Valance family came calling. Could you tell us about that?
1: Yeah, the film La Bamba was made with the blessing of the Richie Valens family, and they specifically asked for Los Lobos to record the music and to provide the vocals for Richie in the movie. And Los Lobos guitarist Luis Perez later said that at that point they had made a couple of records. You know, they had some radio play, but they didn't have like a big hit, so they didn't really see it as like, you know, chasing stardom. It was more just doing right by this this legend, and they recorded a couple of faithful versions of his catalog: Come On, Let's Go, Donna, We Belong Together, and of course La Bamba.
0: And it just exploded.
1: It did. It, to the point where it almost became a problem for the band. Suddenly, this group from East LA that had spent over a decade, you know, building this whole catalog of music, was getting typecast as a novelty. You know, they became sort of the La Bamba band.
0: Right, right. How did they respond to that?
1: They doubled down on exactly who they were. Guitarist Cesar Rosas put it pretty bluntly. He said something like, "We didn't want to slick our hair back and wear puffy sleeves." So they were very resistant to being typecast in that way. In 1988, they took the momentum that they got from La Bamba and they made an entire album of traditional acoustic Mexican folk music. It's called La Pistola y el Corazón, The Gun and the Heart.

0: La Pistola y el Corazón, the title track from Los Lobos' 1988 album. World Cafe producer Miguel Perez is with me today. I'm Rena Duras. We're diving into Los Lobos' career before their breakthrough. So then where did they go from there?
1: They just kept zigzagging and defying expectations. You know, in 1990, they released The Neighborhood, which leaned into blues and country. And then a couple years after that, they kept venturing into these weirder textures and arrangements. They made an album called Kiko, and several outlets at the time, Rolling Stone was one of them, called it, you know, the album of the year and one of the essential records of the 1990s. And a lot of critics still think of this as sort of their magnum opus for Los Lobos. You know, and decades later, this band, they're still going, they're still touring, they're still putting out records. They're still one of the most respected bands to come out of the LA scene, I think, of any era.
0: And I will say, if you're a faithful listener of World Cafe, you will hear cuts other than La Bamba by Los Lobos on this show.
1: Yes, you will.
0: But do you think they ever really got their due outside of La Bamba?
1: I'm not sure. You know, for a lot of casual fans, I think that they're still just the La Bamba band, which is really a shame, because that song is a cover, like we said, of a nearly, you know, 30-year-old folk song. And it might be sort of the least Los Lobos song right in their catalog. But, you know, among musicians and fans, absolutely. You know, they've recorded with everyone from Elvis Costello to Tom Waits to Paul Simon. And in 2018, they were inducted into the Austin City Limits Hall of Fame. So, well, I think they've gotten some flowers.
0: Yeah. And you gave them some today. So thank you.
1: Yeah.
0: World Cafe producer Miguel Perez has been with me today, diving into Los Lobos' career before they made it big in the U.S. and internationally. Miguel, thanks so much.
1: Thank you.
0: That was the third installment of our Hispanic Heritage Month series, Before the Breakthrough, looking at East L.A. legends Los Lobos. Next week, for the grand finale, we'll be talking about another legendary artist, Selena. I'm Rena Duras. We'll be back in a moment with more World Cafe.
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0: Before that break on World Cafe, you heard our latest Before the Breakthrough episode series for Hispanic Heritage Month. We were talking about Los Lobos. They're from East LA. Next up on Live from the Archives, a band with Latin roots from the other coast. The Mavericks are from Miami. They visited the cafe in 2003 and performed this. It's Dance the Night Away. The Mavericks, live for World Cafe.

I know it's wrong, but that's all right. Performed live by Hooray for the Riff Raff, recorded for World Cafe. Took that out to spin it for Live from the Archives today. Your next band is brand new, but if you're a regular listener to the cafe, you've heard many of the members here before. It's a collaboration between Taylor and Griff Goldsmith of Dawes and Rick Matiratonda of Goose. Also features members of Lettuce and Dead & Company. It's a jam band fan's dream come true. They're called Rainbow Body. Here's Strange Memory.

0: 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Before that, a new group called Rainbow Body featuring members of Dawes and Goose and Lettuce and Dead & Co. That was Rainbow Body with Strange Memory back there. A bunch of things coming up next on World Cafe.
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0: Hey, it's World Cafe. Raina Duras with you. You will hear things behind things from Bon Iver in just a minute. It's coming up right behind this thing. It's a new one from Gang of Youth's Things Take Time.

We are gathered here today to get through this thing called life. Electric word, life, it means forever, and that's a mighty long time. But I'm here to tell you, there's something else. The afterworld. A world of never-ending happiness. You can always see the sun. Day or night.

0: Let's Go Crazy. That is Prince, and that should set you up nicely for the rest of your day. I will see you next time here on World Cafe. Thank you so much for letting me play you some tunes. Thank you to the public radio stations who bring this show to you across the country, and thank you to our team here who make it. We produce it at WXPN at the University of Pennsylvania in Philadelphia. My name is Raina Duras. Thank you for listening to World Cafe.
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2: From NPR Music, this is Alt Latino, I'm Felix Contreras. Okay, we're in the middle of Latin Music Month, which means we're featuring 10 artists from different countries, different cultures, different styles from throughout Latin America at the Tiny Desk. We call it El Tiny. And after the shows, what we've been doing is pulling a few of the artists aside to talk to them about their music, a little bit of history, and maybe even a little bit of life. This week, we're talking jazz. Surprise, surprise. With tenor saxophonist Melissa Aldana and pianist Gonzalo Rubalcaba.

0: They came in to play some songs from their recently released album, Feeling, a re-examination of a Cuban music style that was popular in the 1940s through the 1960s. Melissa Aldana is originally from Chile, which honestly we rarely chat about in jazz circles. It's always fascinating to me to hear how much impact jazz has had in Latin America for decades. And Gonzalo Rubalcaba is an icon of Cuban piano, from his earliest days in Cuba back in the 1980s through his time here in the U.S. He has played with so many well-known jazz masters. He himself has become one of those A-list names. We started our conversation talking about Cuba's relationship with jazz. Gonzalo, let's start with you. Let's talk a little bit about the history of jazz in Cuba and the relationship. Because si no son hermanos, son primos, no? Like, what was your exposure to jazz? ¿Cuándo escuchaste por la primera vez? When did you first hear it?
1: I was a little kid when I heard jazz music in Cuba. I think we had to say that Cuba has a large jazz tradition and has been involved in many different ways to vinculate jazz to our own style of music. Books said it comes from the beginning of the 20th century, but I think it's coming even before. Some of the Cuban composers of classical music, they were aware of jazz. And they include some codes coming from jazz music in their music. Harmonies, and especially harmonies, and probably some melodies, form of melodies that came from North America, because there was a very intense traffic or transit between Cuba and America and United States at that time. So my father had some very old recordings at home. I mean, Tommy Dorsey, Bob Power, also Errol Garner.
0: Wow.
1: Benny Goodman, Stan Kenton, big band, Dizzy Gillespie. And I heard that when I was probably 4 or 5 years old. Not only at home, but among the musicians that used to visit my family at home. So Peruchin, Frank Emilio.
0: Two very, very well-known pianists, legendary.
1: Exactly. Of course, Bebo Valdez, but also many others. Before the generation that came up in the 60s, the 50s, the 60s, like Chucho, Emiliano, there were many other pianists already with very deep relationship with jazz.
0: My experience has been that most people, music fans, like if they're thinking about Cuba, they're thinking about drums, percussion, conga, bata, timba, everything. But it's the pianist, man. It's the piano that it's like the corazón, the heartbeat of the Cuban jazz scene, man.
1: Well, piano resume many aspects of the music, I mean, which is not only the melodic part, but also the harmony, but also the rhythm. So something that the instrument itself allow you to convince the people that they are listening the whole orchestra in one instrument, which is not true. But you can find a way to trick that to the people who listen to you playing, especially when you play piano solo.
0: Okay, I'm going to put you on the spot. Can you think of a pianist that you think represents what you're talking about, the rhythmic and the melodic sense? Someone from the past, someone, one of the guys you mentioned, Peruchin, or can you think of a track we could play right now?
1: Well, Peruchin. So Peruchin has that, I don't know how to translate that word in English. We used to say guapería. Guapería is an attitude. But at the same time, he was really elegant. His style, I mean, clean. He got everything, you know. He was able to play around the instrument, but at the same time, he was able to develop a very deep harmonies. Yeah, Peruchin was probably one of the the guy. That was a Guajira, and there was an amazing band behind him with Guillermo Barreto on percussion. I think it was Cachao on bass.
0: Oh my God. All stars, man.
1: Yeah, many of them. But really impressive. Really impressive.

0: He actually was also very into the concept to bring some American songs and play that in a very Cuban way. So that we're talking about the 40s, the 50s.
1: Right.
0: Those guys were already doing that. I mean, Mario Bauza did it before in the 30s.
1: Yeah, in the
0: 30s. Between the 30s and the 40s. So many people that we never mentioned that they create that basement to do what we're doing right now.
1: Right. So we talked about the idea of, like I said, como dije, like if they weren't hermanos, they were primos, jazz and Cuban music, for a long, long time. But Melissa, there is probably not as much of a connection or a tradition with the jazz in Chile. But what's fascinating to me is that your dad was a musician, yeah. Right? A jazz musician. Yeah. So that's how you heard it. What was that like? I mean, talk to us about that.
2: Yeah, well, my father and my grandfather...
1: And your grandfather.
2: Yeah, he was one of the first jazz musicians in Chile during the 50s. He used to play baritone and tenor. And used to have like an orchestra where they play like Len Miller's arrangements, his own arrangements. It was very, very famous back then. It was called La Guambalí. And then my father is one of the well-known jazz musicians in Chile. So I grew up listening to my grandfather doing lessons at home and my father practicing at home all day long. He was really into transcribing.
1: Mm-hmm.
2: So he will, he loved Michael Brecker. That was his main guy.
1: The tenor saxophonist.
2: Yeah.
1: Yeah.
2: And he had like boxes and boxes of handwritten transcriptions. So he will memorize them and then write them down and just spend hours doing that at home. So I grew up around that since I was very young.
1: So now what about La Música de Chile? Like were you listening to that as well?
2: Well, later on, I kind of grew up in a bubble.
1: A jazz bubble?
2: A jazz bubble, yeah. Thinking that like Charlie Parker was the hippest musician and the only thing going on. And that was all what my father heard. A lot of Charlie Parker, Cannonball Adderley. He loved Phil Woods. And then Brecker, Michael Brecker, the Brecker brothers.
1: Yeah.
2: Step Ahead.
1: Yeah.
2: I remember being a kid and every Sunday watching the live concert they did at the Barcelona Jazz Festival.
1: Yeah, it's a great video.
2: Yeah.
1: Yeah.
2: So that was my main education. And then when I started growing up, I started getting into some different kind of music. But I never had like a very profound connection with Chilean music, but it was mostly with Argentinian, like rock from the 90s with Spinetta,
1: yeah.
2: You know, Charlie Garcia. And that was the music that I listened to when I was growing up. And like I said, for me, it was like a bubble. You know, I will wake up. My dad loved practicing. And he was also very, I don't know what is the right way to say it. But yeah, he made me practice a lot when I was a kid. So that my whole day was surrounded by waking up, transcribing.
1: Oh my God.
2: And going to high school, like a normal high school. I always felt like an outsider.
1: Uh-huh.
2: And then going back home, and then we would spend hours just practicing together.
1: So you're living in this jazz bubble, and you just kept going straight through. At what point were you able to look back and say, well, you know, I need to learn more about music from Chile?
2: Well, as a growing up, still trying to figure out my identity,
1: mm-hmm.
2: as a Latina playing this music. Of course, I always knew about, you know, the big references, Nicanor Parra, Violeta Parra, you know.
1: Victor
2: but
1: Jara.
2: For me, it's been more going into like the South American songbook, you know, specifically, well, the Argentina rock that I feel a very big deep connection with Spinetta,
1: yeah.
2: And all the frame of work that he has done. Is the beauty of their lyrics and how he interpreted. But later on, I fell in love with Ginga, you know, Ermeto Pascual, Caetano Veloso. So it's my musical references are more from those kind of places than actually Chile.
1: You want to pick a Ermeto Pascual song? So we can play a little bit so people can hear what you were listening to?
2: Yeah.
1: Do you have one in particular?
2: Well, I think the Little Church, which is one that we recently recorded, but it's a song that has been in my heart since, for a long time, since I was a kid.
1: So which version? From the Live Evil album?
2: Or? Yeah, Live Evil album.
1: Okay, so this is the version from the Miles Davis Live Evil album. It's called Little Church.

0: We need to point out that there's Miles Davis on trumpet and Ermeto Pascual whistling.
1: Yeah.
0: Right? I think at one point, I think I read somewhere that Miles Davis called Ermeto Pascual the greatest living musician ever or something like that. He had a lot of respect for him, which is a very interesting cross-reference or cross-cultural reference, given that Miles Davis was really into like electronic instruments and doing rock and doing all the other stuff and funk and everything, but listening to Brazilian music, a Brazilian musician like Ermeto Pascual.
1: Yeah, it was a huge reference for me growing up.
0: Gonzalo, as you started to develop your career, I know we talked to you earlier today about this amazing band that you had in Cuba in the 80s, Grupo Proyecto. Like, when you started putting together your own bands, what did you have an objective? Did you have a goal? Did you have a meta? Did you have a dicho? Did you have what was the idea? What did you want to do?
2: The beauty of that time for musicians were to create their own sound, their own way to make music and see that and listen to the people to recognize, that the people could recognize you as something original, something specific, because there were a lot of bands in Cuba, many bands in Cuba, and there was a rich moment because all of them had their own way to make music. You could recognize easily in the first bar of the music, this is this band, this is this guy, this is this guy.
0: And you're talking about the 1980s.
2: Yeah, exactly. And this is probably one of the most difficult things to get it. To create your own voice. And this is what we're looking for. We had a lot of reverence and people that we love and people that we follow. But at the same time, it was clear that the target was to find a space that everybody could recognize that band, that sound, that music, the way we play, the way we create arrangements. It's not a something that you get it from one day to another one, to the next one day, but it takes time. Okay. But I believe that's the process, that's the way it should be.
0: And from there, as you started working on your music in the 80s and then, moving forward and you come to the United States, I think in the 90s maybe, since then you have more of a reputation of like more of a straight ahead player and playing a little bit of Cuban music, a little bit, but like you play with, like we you mentioned, you play with Charlie Hayden, you play with Jack DeJohnette, you play with all of these really top-notch jazz musicians. What took your music in that direction?
2: I don't know how to explain that. More than playing with them, I've been learning from them.
0: Wow.
2: And in the same way I learned doing this recording with Melissa and the musicians involved in this project. So it is always like that. Believing that you are the only one that are able to give something is a confused idea, is a mistake. To me, I see it in a way that I can get something from that. Even if I'm in charge of arrangement, of musical production, or whatever, at the end, the most important is what I get from there. And I've been very blessed having the opportunity to play with many great musicians, not only Americans, but also people from Europe, from Asia, from Africa, from South America, including many of them Brazilians. But the Cuban elements are there in one and another way.
0: Some of the recordings that just impressed me and moved me so much was your work with Charlie Hayden, the bass player Charlie Hayden. Let's hear a track from that album. Do you have one in particular you want to hear?
2: Nocturne. That record had some of the most popular boleros or Cuban ballads from the 50s and the 60s. And my concept was not telling anybody how to play that, but let the people go through and play this music the way they feel it.
0: Yeah.
2: And I think that this is at the end what made the sound and the results we have in those records.
0: Do you have a particular track you want to play?
2: En la orilla del mundo. I think it's a beautiful tune.

0: This Nocturne album was, don't you think, Melissa? It was such a major moment.
1: Oh yeah, it's beautiful. It's one of my favorites.
0: Where were you when you first heard it?
1: See, I heard it when I was very young, but I remember more recently, probably like before the pandemic, we were on tour and we were with Lagerloon, Paul and Kush, and we were doing like a listening session of our favorite albums. And we heard like En la orilla del mundo, and then mm-hmm. it kind of hit me.
2: Yeah. It was recorded in Miami. This record, Charlie wanted to record this record in Miami because he said that he wanted to be closer to the Latin way, to have that mood in Miami and Cuban people around. And we didn't mention Britos, which is the violin played in the record. And we spent 3 days in Miami recording that in the Criteria, which is a place with a lot of history.
0: The Bee Gees recorded.
2: Exactly. Oh, Bee Gees, Jack's Band.
0: Yeah.
2: All of them.
0: Eric, Layla, mm-hmm. Eric Clapton, very famous studio. Mm-hmm. Melissa, for the record that you have out, what was your intention in reaching out to Gonzalo to be part of this record? Is it all the history that he carries with him? You know, in addition to the sound and, you know, just obviously just being a very nice guy. But I mean, like, what was your intention? Why, like, when you were thinking of this record, like, why did you think you wanted Gonzalo as part of the record?
1: Well, it was kind of a selfish move because I just wanted to have the experience of playing with Gonzalo. But also because of Nocturne.
0: Really?
1: You know, I felt like it was the moment to do a ballads record, and I was thinking to do music from the American Songbook. And then when I reached out to Gonzalo, he became, he talked to me about the feeling movement. And as I started checking out the music, there were some things I heard before, but I wasn't really familiar with the movement. I just fell in love with the music. But yeah, I mean, I was just daydreaming. I was like, with who would I love to record and get a chance to do something? And likely everything worked out. But yeah, I just knew that Gonzalo was the perfect person to be part of the project.
0: How would you explain or define the feeling movement in Cuba in the 60s?
2: Feeling was, I always said that was a refined way of the bolero tradition. All the players, composers, singers that make possible that movement that we know as a feeling, they were very connected with the popular flavor or taste of people, you know, but at the same time they were very connected with the intellectual elite. I mean, poets and painters and filmmaker. And they used to make those things we call descargas, which is a jam.
0: Like a jam session.
2: And everyone used to show the new song, or the new music they were developing. So it's an elevated vision of the slow ballad, Cuban ballad music, okay. which what we call before boleros. And they're trying to raise the level of lyrics, but also of the harmonies and the melodies and even the form of the music, the structure of the music.
0: Yeah. Melissa, let's kind of wrap this up a little bit. There were no saxophones in these original recordings, or very little. They weren't the featured instrument. So how did you imagine, like, what did you do to place yourself in this music?
1: Well, I went to it was a deep process. The first thing was to go deeper into the lyrics, just to listen to it as much as I could. And then something which is a tool that my father taught me when I was a kid, and that is basically how I learned everything that I know about music, about sound, time, feel, and ideas, is transcribing. Mm-hmm. So I took each song and I transcribed the melodies. And through the process, I could, for the first time, actually understand the importance of understanding the lyrics, you know, because it's my mother language. So yeah. I could memorize them and understanding in a much different way than when I learn a song from the American Songbook.
0: Yeah.
1: It was that, just a lot of listening and then transcribing and trying to sound like Jose Antonio Mendez and be very detailed about every single aspect of how they were singing those songs.
0: Can you think of a song, Melissa, from that era that influenced you in making this record?
1: Yeah, one of the first ones that I heard after Gonzalo suggested to check out this time period was Dime Si Eres Tú from Jose Antonio Mendez. And I fell in love with the melody and later on with the lyrics and the whole story behind the song.

0: I guess the final thing I want to ask is, you know, Gonzalo just mentioned that he chose or had an opportunity to work with Charlie Haden and some of the great jazz musicians because he wanted to learn. Is that part of what came out of this project of playing with Gonzalo? Were you able to, you know, absorb and learn and appreciate everything that he's been, that he represents and what he does?
1: Oh yeah, absolutely. I mean, there's so many lessons that I learned in the little time that we spent together playing that I will always carry the rest of my life, you know. And I think that was my main, the main idea when I thought of calling Gonzalo, is to really wanted to be able to have that experience to become a better musician, yeah, you know, and yeah, to be able to play next to him and understand how it feels, you know.
0: Yeah.
2: I would like to add something as well. Melissa, I consider is a master for many reasons, not only talent, which is obvious, but because the professionalism, how responsible she is, taking care with every aspect, every detail. And we didn't have much time to rehearse the music. We did it a day before going to the studio for about 2.5 hours or 3 hours maximum in New York. And it's a music that apparently sound not complicated, but it is, in a way that you have to attend to many details, sound, the way harmonies work. And I realized when I saw her playing in the rehearsal, the music, that that explained to me that she spent hours and hours looking very, very close to every moment, every aspect of this music. And then at the studio, when we went ready to record the music, we practically did very little amount of version of each song. So it is a privilege to be part of this record, and I'm very glad and very thankful to be invited by Melissa to do this project together.
0: Okay, let's go out on your version of that track, Dime Si Eres Tu, from the new album.

0: Thank you both so very much for spending time with us here in the studio. It was really, it was an honor to talk to both of you. And congratulations on the Tiny Desk. It's really a fantastic performance. And we're very, very, we're very honored that you guys came to do this. So thank you.
1: Thank you.
2: Muchas gracias.
1: Thank you so much.
0: Thanks so much to Melissa Aldana and Gonzalo Rualcaba. Their album Feeling came out earlier this year, and their Tiny Desk concert just published, so go out and check it out. You've been listening to Alt Latino from NPR Music. Our audio producer is Noah Caldwell. Executive producer is Sarah Mohammed. Executive director of NPR Music is Sonali Mehta. Are you a fan of jazz? 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Don't tell Anna. Send me an email at altlatino@npr.org. 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I'm Felix Contreras. Thanks for listening.
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15: This episode of All Songs Considered comes to you from NPR Music. 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
15: 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NPR Music, also where you will find Tiny Desk contest producer Dora Levitt.
16: Hi, Robin. Happy to be here.
15: So, how was your weekend? I know that you went to some punk show or punk festival, or what was it, on the National Mall?
16: Yeah, on the National Mall. It was a small, I guess small. Well, small because it was also pouring rain, which is how
15: I was going to ask, yeah.
16: Yeah, how I got this wonderful cold. Yes, I went to a small-ish punk festival on the National Mall, one of the first of something that used to happen semi-often, punk on the National Mall. Fugazi famously played on the National Mall.
15: Yeah. I saw a video you posted of the pit. Did you get in it?
16: Okay, I'm sorry. Stage dives have gotten out of hand. It's ridiculous.
15: It was insane. The video you posted was like they were all lined up and just like
16: it's
15: kept popping
16: so
15: up
16: funny.
15: And hopping down and popping up and jumping off. And
16: it's no longer that taboo a thing to do. And so it's just everyone wants to do a stage dive. And you know, the worst stage diving I ever saw was at the Geese concert.
15: Oh, really?
16: It was like a wave. People, like you said, would just get on stage and then jump into the crowd, and then security would like pick them up and throw them on the floor, and then it would be like the same people. It's ridiculous.
15: Well, in the spirit of getting loud and letting it all out, I'm going all noise this week. We're talking about the best new songs out now, and I'm going big. Starting with the new one from Phoebe Bridgers. Was that one that you were going to play?
16: I didn't because I knew you were going to play it.
15: Well, you're right. So, I mean, and look, we've talked a lot about Phoebe Bridgers and played her a lot on the show this year, but she's having a year. Just released Lost Weekend, her new album. First one in like 5 or 6 years.
16: Yeah.
15: Something like
16: it
15: that.
16: It was beautiful.
15: Really great album. Came out in August. I think it'll end up in a lot of best of the year lists. She's got this massive arena tour that's happening.
16: No phones
15: at that. I mean, that whole arena tour is a story in and of itself. You know, after the album came out, I kind of thought, all right, that's probably it for new music from Phoebe Bridgers this year. She'll probably put out like a deluxe version at the top of the year or something like that. But she just surprise dropped a new song this past week. I didn't know. I don't think anyone really knew it was coming.
16: No.
15: A one-off single she did for the new movie, Primetime. And this is that movie about Chris Hansen's TV show, To Catch a Predator. She's also in the movie.
16: I didn't know that.
15: Yeah, she's got a role. I mean, it's like, it's not a major role. It's a small role, but she's in it several times, and it's an important role in it. I haven't seen it yet, but I was reading all about it. So her acting debut. This new song plays over the closing credits. It's called On Video, and it is a monster of a cut.

0: You know, I don't really do arena shows much anymore. I might make an exception because she will have no trouble filling an arena with that sound.
1: No trouble at all. She is so incredible at playing with extremes. And like, that's what her album before Lost Weekend, the final track, I Know the End, like that's the whole thing about that track. It's so loud and cathartic, and it also has those incredible moments. And here, I mean, the final few seconds of this song is just is my favorite part.
0: Yeah, I mean, the study in contrasts, I mean, you could teach an entire college course just on the contrast that you can find in any one of her songs, and that push and pull and that build and that release that she does just about better than anybody right now. I think, like a lot of her songs, another thing that's really smart about this cut is that the perspective keeps shifting, so you're not really sure whose perspective she's writing from. So the show, for people who don't know it, To Catch a Predator, basically reporter Chris Hansen documents these sting operations, right, where investigators sort of set up, lure, and arrest older guys trying to meet up with minors.
1: Younger women.
0: I'm really sanitizing this here. And on this song, Phoebe Bridgers talks about a birthday girl. She says, "I saw you making angels in the snow. I watched you like a common criminal." And it seems like maybe she's singing from the point of view of the predator here. But then she says, "I saw it all on video.
1: Yeah, I caught you on video."
0: Right. So is it the audience that's watching this on the show? And that's who she's talking about. Like, the it seems like she might be questioning whether or not the audience is somehow complicit here.
1: Oh, interesting.
0: Yeah. That the audience is somehow who's watching the show and keeping the ratings high, that they're somehow complicit here.
1: Yeah, that's really interesting. That's a perspective I didn't think about. Yeah, because when To Catch a Predator came out, it was also, there was a huge question about its journalistic ethics of whether it's appropriate to be broadcasting these things at all.
0: Right.
1: Yeah.
0: So Phoebe Bridgers plays a character named Dell, who is one of the decoys who lures guys to this staged house where Chris Hansen then comes out. And, you know, I haven't seen the movie yet, but I went on Reddit threads just to see, like, what are people saying about Phoebe Bridgers? And apparently people are loving her in it. Like, she says she's a natural, amazing.
1: That makes sense.
0: Yeah.
1: Yeah. Her as actor seems like the next step for...
0: Well, that's what somebody said in one thread. They said, "I see her going the way of, like, Cher or Barbara Streisand." You know, someone who's, like, a really great musician who ends up becoming a really great actor as well.
1: Yeah, an incredible actor.
0: Yeah. So, on video, surprise release from Phoebe Bridgers plays over the closing credits of the new movie Primetime that just came out. So, do you want to keep it big, or are you going to...
1: I'm going to keep it big.
0: All right.
1: Yeah, I'm going to keep it big with a song that I actually thought that you were going to start with, and I was like, oh my God, I need to go to a backup.
0: Okay.
1: It's a song that just came out on Friday from the album Pugnello by the band Gillaband, formerly Girl Band. And I really wanted to start with this song because Gillaband informs so much of my favorite bands and artists. They're all inspired by Gillaband. And the song I want to focus on is called Placeholder.

0: So, full disclosure, I was going to play Elogia, another cut from this.
1: I feared that would have happened.
0: From this record. But throw a rock at this album, because I think any track is great. This whole record is so, it's
1: incredible.
0: Just thunderous. Mm-hmm. You talk about a monstrous sound. This is a beast of an album.
1: Yeah, I had a lot of trouble trying to pick one song from this album, because I loved every single one, and it is no surprise. I mean, I think the first time I was on the show with you, I played a Model Actress song, and
0: right.
1: they cite Gillaband as being their main influence, yeah. And you can tell with that just huge, overpowering drone that is created from guitar sounds, which is really incredible. And I was reading a profile of Gillaband that came out last week, where the writer Laura Snapes interviewed a bunch of other artists like the rapper Lucid and the group Lambrini Girls. And they said that Gillaband like reinvented a type of guitar music.
0: Yeah, I mean, I don't think they're the first to do this, but they've certainly brought new life
1: to it. Yeah, absolutely.
0: And, I mean, they're the kind of band, I saw them back, I don't know how many years ago, at South by Southwest, when they were still called Girl Band before they changed to Gillaband. And I was truly shook. I mean, it was the kind of show that you stagger out of because your bell has just been completely rung, and you're like, what just happened? And they're just a force. All of their music is sort of like this deadpan, woozy. It really is just like you've been punched in the face.
1: It's pretty twisted.
0: And very twisted.
1: Yeah.
0: And twisted is a good word for it.
1: Mm-hmm.
0: So the album is Pugnello, and that just came out from Gillaband.
1: Gillaband.
0: It's like gorilla without the O-R, just Gillaband. All right, we got to take a quick break here, but we'll be back with more new music right after this, and you're listening to All Songs Considered from NPR Music. It's All Songs Considered from NPR Music. I'm Robin Hilton. I'm here with Dora Levitt, and we're sharing some of our picks for the best new music out now. Okay, well, I played M83 on the show recently. Have that song Blister Sunrise, have you heard that? Just a massive, you know, shoegaze, dream pop cut.

0: Wow.
1: Yeah, I was watching you when I hit play, and you're like, okay. And then when the guitar came in, you had the biggest smile on your face. And I thought, all right, nailed it.
0: Yeah, I loved that song a lot. That was awesome.
1: I mean, in a lot of ways, brutal and beautiful is the very definition of shoegaze.
0: Yeah.
1: Right? I mean, it's those loud, roaring guitars that you just feel deep in your bones. Mm-hmm. But also incredibly beautiful.
0: Mm-hmm.
1: And so Trenton Mueller is a multi-instrumentalist, and his songs up until now, they haven't always had vocals on them like on this, but this album is his first album to have vocals across every mm-hmm. track. He works with a different singer on each one. The singer on this song we just heard is an artist that goes by the name Sakura. In a lot of cases, he would write the music and hand it off mm-hmm. to the singer and just say, you do whatever you want. You know, you can add whatever you want, lyrics, melody, whatever. Mm-hmm. In this case, he had a lot of that in mind already when he handed it off. But
0: that's interesting to hear that, because the vocals don't come in for a little bit.
1: Yeah.
0: And as I was listening, I was thinking, you know, if this is purely instrumental, I wouldn't be upset about that at all.
1: Yeah.
0: Yeah, it's so full.
1: Well, there's such a wash of sound mm-hmm. with the vocals that it could be kind of an instrument
0: yeah,
1: in and
0: of
1: itself. Yeah,
0: it's hard to parse out.
1: Have you ever heard of the, I guess it's like a creative technique called exquisite corpse?
0: Yes.
1: So that's sort of what that, so
0: yeah.
1: basically it's something from the surrealists came up with in like the 1920s or so, where someone makes mm-hmm. something or writes a line or whatever, and they hand it off to someone who then adds something to it, and then they hand it off and someone adds, and you end up with this, you know, completely unexpected piece of art
0: yeah.
1: that the originator never would have come up with on their own. And that's sort of what's happening mm-hmm. here with these songs. I really love that. I think that's a really cool technique.
0: I really love that too. And I'm glad that we're finishing there, because my next pick adds on to that a little bit.
1: Oh, perfect. So Trenton Mueller, the song Swerve, from his self-titled

0: titled album that is coming out in November, on November 13th. But Dora, I know you got one more.
1: Yes. I typically really am averse to deluxe or expanded albums.
0: Yeah, it is such a thing now.
1: It's such a thing, and it's such a thing in the past few years, and it makes me honestly a little bit tired.
0: Yeah.
1: I feel like when an album is made, it's like a perfect little envelope and it's passed off and it's a complete piece.
0: Yeah.
1: But my favorite album of last year, Wednesday's Bleeds, celebrated its 1 year anniversary with obviously a deluxe album. And to my surprise, I actually really, really loved the remixes, because they were just passed off to another totally different type of musician and created something really beautiful. And I was really struck by Avi Ter from Animal Collective's remix of Carolina Murder Suicide.
0: So we'll go out on this. Dora Levitt.
1: Robin Hilton.
0: Thanks as always.
1: Thanks for having me. It's always so fun.
0: And you're listening to All Songs Considered from NPR Music.

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